0: BetMGM tonight, Westwood One Sports. He's Brett Evans. I'm Pat Boyle. Sorry, I'm just laughing at something one of my stupid friends said in one of our group chats. 310-840-4910 is the number to join the show. That's 310-840-4910. Alrighty. Brad, were you... I know I was on the show because I vividly remember it. Were you here when we did 162-0 and I'm pretty sure we went 161-1? That was a couple of weeks ago, right?
1: That sounds right. I believe I was on that show with you because I think I've only done the baseball game because there's 20-0 for football. There's 82-0 for the NBA and basketball. But I think I've only done baseball one time with you. And I think we went 161-1. Now, according to Brandon Combs, who has a lot of free time on his hands, apparently, or just wanders off adrift and gets lost in the old school statistics that this game provides. He said he's maybe played this thing like 30 times and has got 161-1. He thinks it's downright impossible for anybody to go undefeated and get the grand prize at 162-0. You know what I say to that, Pat? Challenge accepted.
0: I say poppycock. Let's get Combs in here, producer Brandon Combs. Let's get our video producer, Michael Montgomery. Monty in the mix. If you're watching the show live on YouTube, Twitter, or Twitch, you can follow along as we try to go 162-0. So, Combs, are you taking the reins on this, or is Monty doing it?
2: I will take the reins on it. Look, I by the way, I love the music underneath. Good job there. I've played this thing way more than 30 times, Brad. I go in rabbit holes when I'm sitting down and watching games, and I go in rabbit holes on YouTube, on Twitter, and everywhere. So I've probably played this game probably close to 500 times. And I've gotten 30 161-1s. Yeah.
0: Yeah, literally.
2: It's just talk about an addict with baseball. Which is why I knew who Braxton Ashcraft was and you didn't.
1: That's true.
0: I know who he is. Know who Braxton Ashcraft is. You just rattle it off nilly-willy. Like there was no doubt in your mind that he was top 20 in baseball in strikeouts.
2: Because it wasn't. I was right. All right.
1: All right, let's do this.
2: Let's go 162-0. Go ahead, Monty. Give us our first spin. The Oakland A's of the 2000s. Ooh, we got some good choices here. You got Miguel Tejada, who had, it looks like, averaged 109 hits, 38 home runs, 34 home runs.
0: In your mind that he was top 20 in baseball in strikeouts.
2: Because it wasn't. I was right. All right.
1: All right, let's do this.
2: Let's go 162-0. Go ahead, Monty. Give us our first spin. The Oakland A's of the 2000s. Ooh, we got some good choices here. You got Miguel Tejada, who had, it looks like, averaged 109 hits, 38 home runs, 34 home runs. Miguel Tejada, who had, it looks like, averaged 109 hits, 38 home runs, 34 home runs.

0: like where you lacked. Pinky Whitney was a yellow pick, so a borderline pick. I don't know who else we could have gone with. Yeah, we didn't do too bad.
1: Even Lance Parrish was a green pick.
0: Yeah, I mean, look, you got the. I mean, basically, it was our runs scored that held us back. We got 100% on everything else, except for our runs scored.
1: Yeah, we'll take it. Small wins.
2: Frickin' all right, Pinky Whitney,
0: all four of our losses are from Pinky Whitney. Unreal.
1: Rest in peace, Pinky.
2: We have to extort Andrew
0: him. Swanson of the 1930s.
1: We would kill if we had Dansby Swanson on that list.
0: Jed Hoyer would have paid Pinky Whitney 5 years, $180 million.
1: That's accurate. That's definitely accurate.
0: Oh, God.
2: My God. All right, not bad. 158-4. We'll take it. We will certainly take it. Combs, I don't know, based off of your comments, if it is impossible to go 162-0. I feel like if we would have gotten, I don't know, a Jackie Robinson, or if we would have gotten a Roger Hornsby, or...
0: But that's the problem, is that you never get those guys when you need them. You know what I mean? Like, if
2: yeah.
0: And then if you save your respin at that point, then earlier we would have ended up picking like Kirby Puckett in center field instead of having Roberto Clemente.
2: That's true.
0: You get what I'm saying? So it's tough sometimes because I just think I think it's impossible to go 162-0. Just my opinion. Maybe it's not. I've never seen anybody post that they've done it though.
2: No, you've never seen anybody go 162-0?
0: I've never known, and me and my I've got a bunch of friends that play this. We play the 20-0, the 82-0. We've all done all of those. Nobody has gone 162-0 yet.
2: Mm. The search continues. 310-840-4910. Phone number to join. You could call. You could text. When we come back, we'll get you some scoreboard updates from a busy night in baseball. 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
7: For more than a decade, the Environmental Working Group has put out a list of the so-called Dirty Dozen. These are the non-organic produce contaminated with the highest levels of pesticides. Well, this year, spinach topped the list, followed by kale, collard, mustard greens, strawberries, grapes, nectarines, peaches, cherries, apples, blackberries, pears, potatoes, and blueberries. Now, all these fruits and vegetables are part of a healthy diet, so no one is saying you shouldn't eat them. Point is, though, you could consider buying these items organic if and when you can, and then taking extra care when you wash them. The FDA recommends rinsing all fruits and vegetables, even the ones that are organic, under running water that is slightly warmer than room temperature. Don't use soap, bleach, or any fancy produce washes. I'm Dr. Sanjay Gupta, helping you live a better life.
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0: And like, if you're a Celtics fan, did it make you feel any better? If you're a basketball fan, that for days we were trying to figure out what the hell was the motive. What? Why would you trade Jaylen Brown? How is all you get back Paul George and two first-round picks? How could you break up a championship tandem that got back to the playoffs this year as the two seed with Jason Tatum missing 80% of the regular season recovering from the torn Achilles? And yeah, you blew a 3-1 lead against the Sixers, but part of the reason why you lost that game seven is Tatum didn't play. How could you just be so willing to break up that core right away, especially when you didn't have to dish out big new contracts this offseason? Tatum and Brown are under contract for the next 2-3+ years together. Nonsense. And to trade them to Philly, the team that you blew a 3-1 lead to, one of your biggest rivals in the Eastern Conference, you just made them better. You just made them the second best team in the East behind my New York Knicks. You just gave the Sixers a leg up in the arms race in the Eastern Conference. You made your squad worse. At least that's what most rational people would think. So I was dying to hear what Brad Stevens had to say about this. By the way, you want to weigh in on this, 310-840-4910. But let's hear some of Brad Stevens' quotes here right out of the chute, if we can here. Here is Brad Stevens on the Celtics' road to get to where they were, which led to them trading Jaylen Brown to Philadelphia.
1: When I looked at our team, and I looked at where the league was heading, looked at the way that we've finished the last couple years, and also looked at the unbelievable way we've played in the regular season in the last couple years, you know, the path looked a little bit more challenging to me. I might be wrong. I'm not going to stand up here and be defensive about that. But the path looked a little bit more challenging with 70% of our cap and such a high percent of our usage tied into two players.
0: Yeah, you know, again, the path, was it challenging? Yes, challenging, because the Knicks are better than you. That's why it's challenging. Outside of that, I mean, you know, come on. We all kind of looked at this Easter Conference bracket going into the playoffs last year, and we said, wow, the top half of that bracket looks so, well, at least I did. I said, it looks awfully fraudulent. Pistons has the one seed. I'll never believe in the Cleveland Cavaliers, especially with James Harden on their team. The Raptors were the five seed. This is before, obviously, you know, now they look a lot better. They made the trade for Kawhi. And the Magic, who were a 500 team, if not worse, the second half of the season. The Pistons nearly get knocked out by the Magic in round one. And then them and the Cavaliers, it was basically like a mid-off, if you will, in the second round of that series. And the Cavaliers end up winning game seven on the road, blowing Detroit out of the water. And the Knicks sweep them, just like the Knicks swept the Sixers. So, yeah, you know what? A bunch of what-ifs for the Boston Celtics. But if they didn't have to play the Sixers in the first round, if Jason Tatum didn't get hurt, if they weren't on the same side quadrant of the bracket as the New York Knicks, maybe the Boston Celtics could have gotten back to the Eastern Conference Finals. And then if you're one step away from the finals, are you really breaking up this core? Or was this just purely based off of the result? And I know sometimes the results have to drive the decisions. But man, to say that the path is more challenging, like, this is the NBA. What do you think happens? You get a couple of star players. Yeah, that makes up 70% of your cap. Look at the Oklahoma City Thunder. They locked down their three stars as early as they possibly could in SGA, in J-Dub, and in Chet Holmgren. And they're paying those combined $120 million this year, but SGA's Supermax contract kicks in next year, and then you're paying those three guys a combined $150 million-plus dollars for the next 3 years. And there you go. I mean, and I don't know if Brad Stevens must have been talking about the regular salary cap, which is $160 million or $164 million. But let's not forget, the NBA allows you to go to the first apron, which is $209 million, and they allow you to go to the second apron, which is $221 million, which if you're a serious competing team for an NBA title and you have an owner that wants to spend, you should be going up against that second apron. It's what the New York Knicks did last year. It's what some of the great teams

0: most of the championship winning teams have done the last several years. So honestly, that's a bit misleading quote from Brad Stevens when he says your top two players make up 70% of your cap. Jason Tatum's going to make $58 million this year, and Jaylen Brown was going to make right around $60 million. That's less than 120. Yeah, that's 70% of the salary cap, but you still had an extra $100 million to spend on the rest of your team to get up to that second apron. So I don't want to hear about 70% of the cap, your two best players. Look at any great team in the NBA. If they have two all-NBA caliber players, yeah, they're going to take up 70% of your cap. And don't get me wrong. I think we have the NBA kind of went above and, you know, it overcalculated for all these big threes and all these super teams that teams have been trying to build. That doesn't necessarily get you a championship. We've seen many, many failures. You build a really good, well-balanced team with good depth coming off the bench. And yes, that gives you just as much of a chance at winning a championship. Look at the San Antonio Spurs. But also, in the same vein, look at the San Antonio Spurs, because in another 2 years, they're going to be paying Wemby $70 million a year. They're going to be paying Stephon Castle $50 million a year. They're already paying De'Aaron Fox $50 million a year. So there you go. Once you prove you can win a championship, once you have two all-NBA caliber players, they're going to take up 70% of your cap. So, like, what do you want? What do you want, Brad? Do you want to, like, and here's the thing. I mentioned it before. I just watched Moneyball last night. Like, are you trying to be Billy Bean? Are you trying to be Billy Bean? Do you feel like you got to prove just how much of a genius you are by trading Jaylen Brown? And, you know, when he was asked whether or not they think the Celtics are going to be better this year, he goes, oh, I guess we'll find out. Yeah, guess we will, but the early returns don't look promising. You traded away the guy that won the finals MVP 25 months ago, who was a five-time All-Star, finished sixth this year in the MVP voting. You got worse. And here's the other thing. You don't have to be Billy Bean, because you should have an owner that wants to spend. And Bill Chisholm answered a couple of questions, the new CEO, the new owner of the Boston Celtics, and he made it a point to say, it's not about the money at all. This was, again, trying to put together the right set of players and assets to win now, to win next year, the following year, the year after that. That's what this was about. None of these were about money. We have some more room now. If we see something we wanted, Brad's got the green light to do that. Bill Chisholm went on to say, quote, I know people feel like, oh, there must be a smoking gun somewhere around the money. That's just not what this is about. And I can say it and I'll keep saying it, but I'll also prove it to you. When we have the opportunity, we're going to do that. And we've given ourselves the flexibility to do it now. So it's fine to keep asking the question, because I know we have to prove it, and we will. William, you sure about that? You sure about that? Because I said it when the trade happened. You can't name more than 20 players that are better than Jaylen Brown in the NBA. And that's being conservative, and that's coming from a diehard Knicks fan. I have every reason to hate Jaylen Brown as a fan and hate the Boston Celtics as a fan. There's not more than 20 players better than Jaylen Brown. That was the team that I feared most this season. That is the team I would have feared most next season in the Eastern Conference as a Knicks fan. Not anymore. Not anymore. So it's not about the money. So you really think that you got better. And in Jaylen Brown's replacement, you got Paul George. Who are we freaking kidding? Who, by the way, you're going to pay Paul George $54 million this year. And you know what his player option is for next year? $57 million. So take your quote about Jaylen Brown and Jason Tatum taking up 70% of the cap and shove it, Brad Stevens, because this year you're going to pay Tatum and Paul George a combined $112 million. That's 70% of your salary cap. And unless you find a way to trade Paul George away in the next 12 months, who's taking him? He's going to opt into his player option. And you're going to pay Jason Tatum and Paul George next year $119 million combined. That's more than 70% of your salary cap. So you'd rather have Paul George than Jaylen Brown is essentially what you're saying. That's essentially what Brad Stevens is saying. And if not, good luck trading away Paul George in a trade to get you a top 10 player in the NBA. Because that's the only way this trade makes sense. And you had a chance to get Giannis. and you didn't, reportedly, you didn't want to include Hugo Gonzalez, or reportedly, you didn't want to give Giannis a third year of a contract extension. So what are the other avenues? How are this? Please tell me how the Boston Celtics are better off because of this trade. And Brad Stevens kept saying, and I know the fan part of this, like I lived it. And I know I had a lot of sleepless nights. I lost sleep over the fan part of this. Brad Stevens basically saying, hey, man, I know this trade looks ridiculous. And I get it. And I've lost sleep. But you just got to trust me. You just got to trust me. I think you've lost a lot of trust. I think Brad Stevens has lost a sensational amount of trust. And I can't stand, by the way, and just to get back to my point before, I know we overcorrected, the league overcorrected with trying to build super teams and two or three players that can lead you and not having any depth. I get it. Depth is important. You have to have good bench players. You also have to have star power. You have to have star power. Look at the last 8 NBA champions. The New York Knicks, Jalen Brunson, Karl Anthony Towns. I'm not even going to include OG Anunoby. I'm just talking about the two best players. Those are perennial all-stars. The Oklahoma City Thunder, the reigning two-time MVP, J-Dub, who was All-NBA, Chet Holmgren, who was All-NBA this year, and second and the runner-up for Defensive Player of the Year. The Boston Celtics in 2024, Tatum and Brown. The Denver Nuggets in 2023, Jokic and Murray. The Golden State Warriors in 2022, Steph Curry and Draymond. And that's and they had a really good deep team, but the Golden State Warriors are often the exception to the rule. 2021, Milwaukee Bucks. Yes, Giannis. Also, at the time, Chris Middleton was a damn good player still. By the way, Chris Middleton was just in a trade. We'll get you that news in just a bit. 2020 Lakers, LeBron and AD. You have to have the star power. And so I here's another quote that I want to hear from Brad Stevens on how the NBA calls for building depth as a reason why they traded Jaylen Brown. Take a listen.
1: The reality in this era and in this day and age of the NBA, and you could see it obviously with the last couple of champions and some of the teams that were at the very top of the league, when it was all said and done at the end of this year, is that, you know, you have to do a great job and you have to have the optionality to do a great job of building out depth that can hopefully replace the irreplaceable individual.
0: Again, I agree. But he also contradicted himself right at the end. To replace the irreplaceable player. To replace the irreplaceable player. Because in many ways, Jaylen Brown was irreplaceable. Just look at the year he had. Without Tatum, Jaylen Brown stepped up, scored nearly 30 points per game, career high in rebounds per game, career high in assists per game. And I can't, I couldn't, I had a log off of social media last week, the night that this trade went down, because then you have all the truthers, you have all the contradictors, you have all the contrarians.
2: Oh, well, if you look at the analytics, Jaylen Brown was a negative in his true on-court, off-court rating.
0: Take a giant hike off of a short cliff. Jaylen Brown won the finals MVP 2 years ago. A series and a playoffs that Jason Tatum largely stunk in. Jaylen Brown carried the Celtics to a title. So don't tell me about the analytics and how good the Celtics were when Jaylen Brown was on the floor and off the floor this year. Because Jason Tatum missed the first 65 games and Jaylen Brown was an MVP candidate and the Celtics were the 2 seed in the East. So something ain't adding up. And you want to talk about the series against Philadelphia? None of them made shots. They all missed their threes. Every single one of them. And then Tatum got hurt. So for all the contrarians out there, well, the Celtics are actually a better team without Jaylen Brown. You're a moron and a loser and an idiot, and you don't know basketball. Because, the Celtics had to build depth. So instead of Jaylen Brown, it's now Paul George. It's being able to re-sign Nemia Shkita. It's being able to add the ageless Mike Conley. And then it's being able to sign Mitchell Robinson, which is a good move. Don't get me wrong. You could have added Mitchell Robinson even with Jaylen Brown on the team, because let me remind you, Paul George is essentially making the same amount of money as Jaylen Brown. And that's where this just continues to not add up at all. I'm glad Brad Stevens made sure to mention that this was nothing personal against Jaylen Brown, that they had no bad blood, that they were not disgruntled with one another. And, I mean, to me, that makes the trade even dumber. Another reason why it's a stupid trade, and really only second to Nico Harrison trading Luka Doncic to the LA Lakers in the middle of the night as the second dumbest NBA trade that I can remember in the last decade. But here is Brad Stevens on how this is nothing against Jaylen Brown. Take a listen.
1: That's absolutely nothing against Jaylen, right? If you have Jaylen Brown on your team, you should feature him. You should use all those possessions, and you should approach things that way. But I think the importance of depth, and then obviously we have to continue to work on ways to diversify our attack overall. All that being said, still would not have made a move unless we thought the right opportunity presented itself.
0: So again, diversify our attack and need to build depth. And Bill Chisholm saying this has nothing to do about money and we're going to spend and, you know, I'll prove it to you. It's a lot of like, hey, we know this trade is so stupid on paper, but just trust us. All right? Just trust us, please. I'm sorry, you don't deserve that. You don't have that benefit of the doubt. Winning a championship, that earns you a lot of trust. That earns you the freedom to make some risky moves. Not a trade like this. Not a chance. You lose all that trust when you do that. Brad Stevens is getting, mark my words, said it when the trade happened, and I'll double down on it. Brad Stevens is going to get fired because of this trade. Or, Bill Chisholm, the new owner and CEO of the Celtics, this was about the money, and this was about not wanting to pay Jaylen Brown another contract extension in another 2 years, and not wanting to go up against the second apron, and so the Celtics trying to be cheap, trying to not spend that much money, trying to do a money ball approach in the NBA for a team that's only 2 years removed from a title. And if that's the reason why, then Bill Chisholm might say to Brad Stevens, don't worry, you're not going to get fired because of this trade. You have my backing. And even then, you're going to take an owner, a new owner of a team at its word? But assuming that this, if Bill Chisholm is telling the truth, and boy, I would love to inject him with some truth serum and get the full, raw, unfiltered, honest truth about whether or not this had anything to do with money and wanting to be cheaper and not wanting to go up against the second apron and not wanting to have to spend so much money and stay under that second apron in the NBA salary cap. If that is the truth, then Brad Stevens is going to get fired because of this trade. 310-840-4910 is the number to join the show. 310-840-4910. What did you think of Brad Stevens' quotes regarding Jaylen Brown and the Celtics trade, sending him to the Philadelphia 76ers last week? 310-840-4910. You know, there's one other thing about this trade. Is that, you know, again, I look at this Celtics team right now and it blows my mind that our friends at BetMGM still have them as the second best odds in the Eastern Conference. Jason Tatum, Paul George, Derek White, Mitchell Robinson, Peyton Pritchard, Sam Hauser, the great Hugo Gonzalez, Nemia Shkita. That's not a better team than the Sixers. And I don't care if Joel Embiid plays 20 games this year. Jaylen Brown, Tyrese Maxey, VJ Edgecombe, that's a better team. And the depth that the Sixers have built this year, some good signings, bringing in Anthony Simons as well, coming off the bench, that's a solid team. That's a better team than the Celtics. So when Brad Stevens was asked if they think they're going to be a better team, and he said, we'll find out, I can't wait to find out. Because I think they're going to be dead wrong on this. I think they're going to be dead wrong. 310-840-4910 is the number to join the show. I'm Pat Boyle. When we come back, mentioned it during this segment, we got a massive six-team trade with Chris Middleton at the forefront of it. What the heck are some of these other teams getting back? We'll explain. And plus, Shams Charania has an update on the three teams at the front of the race to acquire LeBron James. LeBron James, we'll get your calls and your texts when we return. 310-840-4910. I'm Pat Boyle. This is BetMGM Tonight on Westwood One Sports.
3: The U.S. men's national team has been eliminated from the World Cup with a loss to Belgium, but not before advancing further than the majority of U.S. teams before them. It was a fun run on home soil. 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
5: A Better Life with Dr. Sanjay Gupta.
6: There are lots of things you can measure to get an idea of how healthy you are at any given moment. Temperature, heart rate, blood pressure, just to name a few. But how about how healthy you will be and how long you're likely to live? According to a new study out of the University at Buffalo, two simple strength tests are pretty accurate at predicting longevity in older women. One is hand grip strength, and the other is how quickly people can stand up from a seated position without using their arms. By the way, I remember interviewing former President Jimmy Carter when he was quite old and being really impressed how he just popped out of the chair without using his arms. Not a lot of older people can actually do that. But I think the message here is that maintaining strength as you age is going to help you perform everyday activities, but also help you avoid injury and stay independent. I'm Dr. Sanjay Gupta, helping you live a better life.
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19: 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Open phone lines in the final hour is how we normally do. You want to weigh in on our talk and text line? Get aboard, 310-840-4910. Been a fun show so far. It's flown by. I feel like most of the shows fly by. I feel like that means we're doing a pretty decent job. But Brad, my co-host, is back in the saddle today after a week plus of a vacation. We talked about Argentina's epic comeback against Egypt today, led by Leo Messi, the GOAT, as they beat Egypt 3-2. We talked a little bit more about, let's see, we didn't actually talk about

0: over .500.
1: Yeah.
0: Like the best.
1: I mean, the 162-0 takes into account basically all the things on paper. The Mets actually would probably be a pretty good team to throw into that. But yeah, you play the game in real life, and they're an atrocity. That's funny, by the way. He's the one that brought the bucket out and spilled it all over the place.
0: Their nine hitter, Tyler Tolbert, has hits in 12 consecutive at bats. He's got less than 100 at bats to his name in his career. He's one of five players to hit 12 consecutive. He's got a guaranteed at bat due up here before this game ends tonight. If he were to get a hit, it would be the first player ever to have 13 consecutive hits. So we may see multiple instances of MLB history tonight in Flushing, bro.
1: Oh my God. I'm looking at at the game cast. So he hit a home run in the second inning. Was that the Little League home run, Ross?
0: No, we had the Little League homer. And that's something else I wanted to bring up.
1: Oh, the Mets
0: did. Last team, Carson Bedge. I don't know the answer to this. What was the last team to have an inside the park home run and lose that game? It's probably us in 2018 or something. I guarantee you. Guarantee you it was us.
1: Yeah, so it was an infield single to the pitcher, and then you had an error on Lugo, and then an error on Caglione, and then an error on Lofton, and Carson Bedge on a ball that didn't make it out of the infield gets all the way around for a home run. My God. And the Mets just actually got two more runs. It's 16-11. This might be the drunkest game in baseball this year. And yeah, you're right. So Tyler Tolbert hit a home run in the second inning. Since then, he had a single to right, reached on an infield single in the fifth, reached on an infield single in the sixth, reached on an infield single in the seventh. The guy's gotten three straight hits and hasn't left the infield.
0: I'll leave you with this, Pat. I appreciate all the time. If you had under 26.5 runs, you lost. Appreciate the time, bro.
1: See you, Ross. Good stuff, man. I mean, what else can you do if you're a Mets fan? What else can you do with that season and then just laugh at it? I mean, my God. Look, the one point he did make about Junior Caminero, if you grabbed him a couple of weeks ago, our friends at BetMGM, you made a wise decision. This was a guy that was hitting .273 back on June 12th. His average is now up to .284. And, I mean, the end of that month of June that he had, where he had what? I'm looking. 6-7 games with multiple hits. He hit a home run in 5 straight games to finish off the month of June. Wow, it was actually even crazier than that. Unbelievable. I knew Junior Caminero was on a heater. I didn't realize he was on this much of a heater. I guess he's cooled down the last couple of games because he went 0-3 on Sunday and he went 0-4 last night. Let me actually see what he did tonight against the Yanks, because I think that game's gone final and the Rays beat the Yankees 6-4. Junior Caminero tonight, 0-4. All right, so he actually now hasn't gotten a hit in like 11 straight at-bats. So he's cooled off. But starting on June 25th, Caminero had 3 homers and 6 RBIs in a game against the Royals. After that, this is every game after that, home run and 3 RBIs, a home run and an RBI, a home run and 2 RBIs, a home run and 3 RBIs, and a home run and 2 RBIs. Then he went 0-5 against the Royals, and then on Friday and Saturday over the weekend against the Astros, solo homer, solo homer. So in the span of 9 games, Junior Caminero hitting 10 home runs and had 19 RBIs. Holy smokes. Now, again, the last 3 games, he's come back down to earth. But, yeah, this guy put everybody on notice last year in the home run derby, and he is turning into a bona fide household name. So, kudos to Ross for bringing up Junior Caminero because, yeah, he's firmly in the mix for the American League MVP. 310-840-4910, 310-840-4910. Combs saying in the show chat, Phillies July of last year, last team to hit an inside-the-park home run and lose the game. Well, the Mets are on track to doing that tonight. Let's get producer Brandon Combs in the mix. Combs, before we get to a little hot or cold, let's check in on our Let's Go streaking here. Did Brad extend his record-setting streak?
2: I've got the game on right now. Willy Abreu is 0-3. He is on deck in the ninth inning. Red Sox have a 4-1 lead with one out and a runner on first. So barring a double play to end the inning, Brad will get one more at bat here. Or if Rafaela, Sedan Rafaela, hits into a double play here, which he did not. He just flew off to right field. So William Abreu is getting one more at-bat right here.
1: Uh-oh. So this is it. Brad's 15-game streak on the line. I know Monty is cheering for chaos right now. And he needs Brad needs William Abreu to get a knock. He's who we picked tonight to try to make it 16 in a row. Otherwise, he goes back to zero. Wow. All right. So that's ironic that we mentioned that. I've got five in a row. I'm through safely with Bobby Witt Jr. Combs, you had who again?
2: Miguel Vargas, who's also over right now.
1: Oh. But he's getting up next inning, I'm assuming, right?
2: He may have a chance in the bottom of the ninth. May have a chance. You need a runner or two to get on.
1: Oh, you need more than that. Medroff leads off next inning for the White Sox, so that's 4-5-6. And Vargas is the leadoff hitter. You need four guys to get on base.
2: And bad news for Brad right now, it's a 2-0 count to Abreu, and they're not throwing him anything close to the strike zone. It's 3-0. They're not throwing him anything close to the strike zone right now. So here we go.
1: Why not? You got a lefty on the mound and Isert. Abreu's a lefty, right? So
2: I know.
1: What the hell are you pitching around him for?
2: There you go. There's a strike down 4-1. So 3-1 count now to Abreu. We're living it.
1: Monty says a walk would be legendary.
2: A walk would be so brutal. I could just hear Brad right now screaming at the TV. And they did. They walked him.
1: Oh, they walked him. So barring a White Sox comeback, Brad is going back to zero, and Monty says, let's go. Well, he did already break Monty's record, which was 14 in a row to begin the season. But Brad's streak looking like it's going to come to an end at 15 straight. That makes me the longest active streaker now at 5 in a row. Damn. It's a cold world. All right, Combs, you want to do a little hot or cold here?
2: Yeah. I'm down. Look, that was a great call, though, by the way. Ross, I would have never guessed that Ross was only 19.
1: He sounds like a grown-ass man.
2: Yeah, absolutely, 110%. Ross needs to come on my podcast on Sunday mornings. Combs of Fitz, Windy City Sports Talk, 11 a.m. Central Standard Time. Catch us anywhere you can get your podcast. Ross should come on and hang out with me for a little bit. He'd be fun.
1: I can shoot you his details if you really want.
2: Yeah, I'd love to have Ross on, for sure.
1: I think I have an unanswered text message from Ross, which I feel like a bad guy now that I have an unanswered text message.
2: That does not surprise me. You are the worst person on replying to text messages. I will say that. Like, I love you to death. Like, you are one of my favorite people in the whole entire world. But you suck at replying to text messages.
1: I do. I can't even hide it, and I can't even deny it. And it's not something I'm proud of. I'm ashamed of myself.
2: Yeah.
1: You know what the problem is? I think I've never, and I'm not even joking. I think I have ADD. And I think I never got it diagnosed. And I think that the way that the iPhone notifications work nowadays, and I tried to fix it. I went to my settings and I tried to take it off of stack, try to have it so that like all the notifications, you know, they stack up now, and like you have to like scroll for them to kind of expand.
2: Yeah.
1: And I feel like because of that, if I'm like doing something in the moment and you hear my phone vibrate, I try to stay locked in on what I'm doing and not get distracted. And then the notifications, it's like overload. They pile up. And I think text messages just kind of get lost in the mix. And it's a me problem and I need to work on it. But yeah, that's.
2: But isn't there, don't you have like the thing on your phone? Like when you open up your page, you have your text messages icon right there. Doesn't it have the little number in the corner of how many missed text messages you have? Like it would drive me nuts. If I had sat there and it kept coming up and I saw that I had, you know, 25 unread messages, I'd be like, holy crap. And I got to get to my phone and check it. That would drive me. Like if I had ADD, that would drive me nuts.
1: Well, here, take a look. That's
2: what?
1: I don't know if you can see that clearly.
2: What's the number on that?
1: 210.
2: Oh, dude, that is
1: it's overwhelming.
2: That is overwhelming. Unacceptable. Unless you're like a part of like some big group chat that just blows up, because there are times I've got a couple of group chats that just go bonkers. And all of a sudden I look at my phone and I have 155 unread messages, but I'll still click on the message and just not read them all. That way it brings my number back down to zero. I'm not going to read 155 messages.
1: That's the thing. So I got a group chat from guys at the fan, the station I used to work at, that are all soccer fans. And
2: okay.
1: This was like, we had like a group chat for the guys that loved soccer even before the World Cup. They've been blowing that thing up relentlessly. And you're right. Yeah. And I think part of my problem is I'll see the unread text messages and it's like, all right, I'll get to those in a little bit when I have like 5 minutes to like read them all. Yeah. Cause I don't know. If I'm in a group chat, I value what those people say. I'd like to be able to read them. Sometimes I just don't get the chance. So I'm like, all right, I'll save it. And then I don't end up getting to it. But with that group chat, yes, I tap on it and I'm like, I can't do it.
2: You not know how to mute?
1: 63 messages in the span of 5 minutes about them arguing about the semantics of a call that was it a penalty or was it not, or like how this one dude who's in the bench of a team in Germany and why he's going to be I can't get into the weeds.
2: You not know how to mute a chat?
1: Then I got other. I mean, I do, because then I got another group chat with my one friend and his other friend, and they talk a lot of tennis. And so that's like a tennis group chat. And they just, and all, you know, all throughout the day during Wimbledon, they're blowing it up. And I'm like, I can't do it. I can't look at it. Then I've got my friend's group chat from college, and I got a friend's group chat from my friends back. It's too many group chats. That's the problem. That's the issue. See, take me out of your group chats. I'm sorry.
2: I'm in a fantasy football group chat that I have muted during the summertime, like after football season ends, because I have to. I have 1,757 unread messages in that chat right now.
1: Oh, my God.
2: Because I just mute the chat because it's just they've got a couple of guys on there that just nonstop. And they don't care if it's 3 o'clock.
1: Too much time on their hands.
2: Yeah, just too much time. So, but yeah, you've got to clear that up, man. 200, like you got to separate your group messages from your singular messages. You get messages from one single person. You got to text those ones back, man.
1: You're right. And I feel bad. And I had somebody from a different radio station asking me if I wanted to come on for a guest appearance. And I just completely forgot to answer. And so now like that's in my head. So I feel like a bad guy. But yeah, I mean, Combs, with you, you know, again, you're vital to my day-to-day operations, you know, with the show and everything. So like,
2: and there's sometimes you don't text me back for 3 days.
1: Well, just call me. Just call me and I'll answer. I'm the person that if I see my phone ring, if I'm not like literally in the middle of doing something where my hands are not able to be used, I'm going to answer the phone.
2: Mm. Okay. Fair enough. Noted. From now on, it's phone calls. No more texts.
1: I'm a bad texter, and I feel ashamed. Well, by the way, we'll get to hot or cold in a bit. We do have to take a break here in a second, but our guy Denton Day is filling in for Linnell Willingham again tonight.
2: He sent me
1: a screenshot of his text messages. Let me tap on this. He's got 2,415 unread messages.
2: What is going on? What are you guys doing? Like, who's texting you that many times that you're just not answering? Like, I probably, if I looked up, I doubt she's listening, but if I looked up my ex-wife on my phone right now, I would probably have that many missed messages from her because she's muted and I don't talk to her. So, but that's one thing. 2,415 missed messages from people you like is absurd.
1: I don't, what kind of, like, that's out of control. I thought I was bad. Denton's got 2,400 unread text messages. That's like, you know, like which type of person are you with your email? Do you have like two unread emails or do you have 2,000 unread emails? I think that's what text messaging has become. Cause it's, you know, again, group chats like didn't used to be a thing. Before, right. Most people have iPhones. I don't. You still don't have an iPhone, right, Combs? So I don't know how you handle chats.
2: I have an iPhone 17.
1: Oh, you do?
2: Yeah.
1: Okay. It's so easy nowadays to just create group chats and you have all the different types of, like, you don't even have to text back. You can put an emoji reaction. You could do all so many crazy different types of things. I sound like a boomer talking like this, but you know what I mean?
2: Organized, though. I think like my group chats are in folders.
1: Texting though.
2: But my group chats are in folders.
1: In folders? You could put folders?
2: Yes. You can organize your text message, your group chats. Yes.
1: All right, I'll have to figure out how to do that another time. But yeah, I feel like I don't know. Like, I feel like not enough people talk about that. How annoying texting is. Yeah. When I was in like eighth grade and it was like, that was like the cool thing to do, right? See how many of your friends you could like be texting at once and like, see, you know, texting a couple of girls at once. And it's like, nowadays, I hate it. I can't stand it.
2: Mm-hmm. I mean, I hate the group text too, but with my job and like we have so many fill-in hosts, I have to have, we've got like 7 different group chats just for this show alone.
1: Yeah. Well, that's good on you. You're organized. That's a good thing. Don't change. I need to change. You don't change. 310-840-4910. All right, we'll get to some hot or cold when we return. That's producer Brandon Combs. I'm Pat Boyle. Looks like Brad is his 15-game streak and Let's Go Streaking is coming to an end. We'll see if Combs can get Miguel Vargas up at the dish to keep his going. We'll get you a scoreboard update across Major League Baseball when we return. This is BetMGM Tonight. I'm Pat Boyle. This is Westwood One Sports.
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1: Take a walk. Oh, nice. This has the lyrics on it. Great song. Take a walk. Passion Pit. Shout out Andrew, our guy running the board, or at least that's who started the show, running the board. I think it's still Andrew, back at our Westwood One studios. This is BetMGM Tonight. I'm Pat Boyle. Phone number to join, 310-840-4910. We're going to get to hot or cold here in a second. You can call, you can text, 310-840-4910. So Brad's streak is looking like it's coming to an end. Red Sox tacked on another four runs, but they could not get Willier Abreu back to the plate. So 0 for Willier Abreu, and Brad's streak of let's go streaking is looking like, again, it's going to come to an end at 15, which is the record, one better than Monty's when he had 14 in a row to start. Combs is in trouble. Miguel Vargas is due up 6th or 7th this inning for the White Sox in that same game. Again, it's 8-1 in the bottom of the 9th. But I'm through for 5 in a row with Bobby Witt. And Monty, he called his shot. And Combs, when the man calls his shot, we need to listen. He said he'd be surprised not only if Shohei didn't get a hit, if he didn't homer. Shohei Ohtani homers to begin the ball game, or at least the bottom of the first. A dead center bomb, 409 feet off Michael Lorenzen, and home run for Shohei Ohtani, home run number 20 of the season, RBI number 56. Dodgers up 1-0 over against the Rockies, and that's number 300 of his career. Is that really? That's 300 already for Shohei? Oh my gosh. That's the GOAT. That's the GOAT there, Combs. You can hold on. You can clutch your pearls, Barry Bonds, all you want. That's the greatest of all time. What did it take him, 7 years to get to 300? Holy crap.
2: He's not even half once. Not even halfway.
1: So. Yeah, well, you know, again, he came into Major League Baseball when he was 25.
2: That's whose fault is that?
1: I'm just saying, if he had an extra 3 years, let's project it, right? Let's say Ohtani hits another 20 this season, and I think that's pretty valid. Get to 40, right? We're just over halfway through. That puts him at 320. He just turned 32 on Sunday. So he'll be 33 in 2027, 34 in 28, 35 in 29, 36 in 2030, 37 in 2031, 38 in 2032. Let's say he's got 6 more prime years left. I don't think that's crazy to suggest that. 6 more years. If he finishes this year with 320 career home runs, if he hits 40 home runs every season for the next 6 years.
2: With 560.
1: That's 240 on top of 320. You're right. Thank you for the quick math. That's 560 home runs.
2: That's still 200 from Bonds.
1: All right. Well, let's say he hits 45. And he's up to what? 590?
2: You would have to hit 50 a year, Pat.
1: What if he plays till he's 41 and he hits another 50 home runs in those 3 years combined? Okay. Then he's up to 640.
2: Yeah, you know what they say. What if my grandmother had, she'd be my grandfather.
1: It's usually aunt and uncle, but I like the twist on that one. Either way, shout out Monty. I called his shot. He's through safely to the next day on Let's Go Streaking, and he still holds the best percentage on this show. Monty is now, 42 for 52, and I'm 41 for 53. And you're 37 for 53.
2: Mm-hmm.
1: All right. You want to do a little hot or cold here?
2: Let's do it. All right. Team USA will never make a World Cup final in our lifetime. Hot or cold?
1: Oh, man. I mean, I want that to be cold. I really do want that to be cold. That's a long time. I mean, at least for me. I'm 31. I don't know about you, Combs. But
2: I would hope 15 years left.
1: Yeah, I mean, it's so yeah, I mean, maybe it's hot for you. For me, I'm hoping it's cold. I'm hoping I can make it to like 80 or 90. And so I hope I get another, what is that? I don't know, 12, 13 World Cups, another 50 years, if not 60 years. Give me another 14 World Cups. I would hope that in at that point, Team USA will have made a World Cup final. I mean, I would have said it's impossible 20 years ago. Soccer here in the States has come a long way since. With the resources and the money that we have and a growing population, few, maybe little, maybe even if it's a small percentage, a little less kids playing football because of CTE, because of the dangers. I'm not saying it's going to be me, but you like I think the numbers show there's less kids that are playing football, more kids that are playing soccer. I'm going to go cold. I say we will see Team USA make a World Cup final in our lifetime. Maybe not win it, but making a World Cup final, yes. So I'm going cold.
2: Yeah, I'm hot. I don't.
1: Did we lose Combs?
2: You got me?
1: I got you now. I don't know if that was you or that was me, but that there seemed to be a
2: okay.
1: A little bit of a freeze there. And Monty says he thinks it was you as well.
2: What I'm saying is I don't know that you're ever going to get Team USA to win or to even get to a final. Like getting to a semifinal would be a massive deal.
1: Yeah.
2: Getting to a final? I mean, I don't know. I don't see it happening.
1: Okay. All right. Well, let me U.S. men's national team at the World Cup. Let's just do a quick review of how we've done here. So round of 16 this year, did not qualify, missed out on the World Cup in 2018. Round of 16 in 2014, round of 16 in 2010, knocked out in the group stage in 2006, quarterfinals in 2002, group stage in 98, round of 16 in 94, group stage in 1990, and we missed out on the World Cup every time from 86 to 54. So think about if you asked this question in 1982. And think about if you asked this question in 1982, you'd say absolutely not. If you asked this question in 1998, you'd say maybe. If you asked this question in 2002, we went to the quarterfinals, you'd say probably. Now, since then, we haven't gotten back to a quarterfinal, but made a lot of progress in the last 30 years. Think about what another 30 years can do. So I'm optimistic. Who the hell knows what's going to happen, but I'd like to lean on optimism here.
2: Progress would be quarterfinals or semifinals. I don't know. And here's the other thing too, is that the rest of the world, and I saw this in the World Cup this year, and I saw it kind of in the officiating too, is that they don't want the U.S. to win. Like other countries, man, Spain would rather watch Portugal win it than watch the United States win it. Like that's what other and wherever they're at. They do not want the United States to win the World Cup because that's their game.
1: Yeah, I suppose. But look how much European culture has played a factor now in our sports. Maybe not so much football. Maybe not so much European with baseball, Dominican, Central, Caribbean, Central America, South America. Yeah, big influence on Major League Baseball. And look at the NBA. Jokic, Serbia, 3-time MVP. Giannis, Greece, 2-time MVP. Luka, Slovenia. Like, I don't know. I don't think we, when it comes to international, yeah, we definitely don't want to see anybody but Team USA win. But I don't think it's, like, I wouldn't actively root for, Canada to win in hockey versus Sweden. I don't know. Maybe European countries don't like us when it comes to soccer. I'm not sure.
2: But that's the same thing. I mean, when you talk about baseball, right? Like the Dominican Republic, Japan, Puerto Rico, which I know is a part of the United States, but Puerto Rico, you're looking at, even the Netherlands, all of those teams, man, are all super talented and, a lot of times you go into one of those tournaments and you feel like those are the better teams right now.
1: That's fair.
2: All right. Move on to the next one.
1: Yes.
2: All right. The Colts are a 7-10 team at best this season. Hot or cold?
1: Cold. Cold. I think they're, at worst, they can win four games, and that means Daniel Jones, you know, suffers another season-ending injury, or he's just completely not the same player after coming back 9 months after a torn Achilles. They could be worse than that. At best, I think they're a 10-win team, maybe 11. I mean, hell, I was waiting for the other shoe to drop the entire last season when it came to the Indianapolis Colts, to the point where I was kind of a hater. Because I had to see 6 years of Daniel Jones on the New York Giants. It wasn't pretty, Combs. So when the Colts are 7-1 and Daniel Jones is tossing for 260, 270 yards a game, they got Jonathan Taylor running roughshod over everybody, and they're putting up 30 to 40 points a game, I'm like, what the hell is happening here? I'm like, just wait. Just wait. Daniel Jones turn. And then he tears his Achilles, which I didn't want to see it like that. I didn't want to see it happen like that. And at the time, you know, they had lost to the Chiefs in OT. They lost to the Texans. And so they were 8-4 going into that game against Jacksonville. Maybe you could say the wheels had already started to fall off, but still, they were 8-4, very much in position to make the playoffs. Daniel Jones having the best season of his life. And so if modern medicine is that good and he has no impingements whatsoever when it comes to his mobility and his legs, then why can't they be a 10-win team? They were on their way to doing it last year, so no, I'm going cold. I know they've had some other, you know, they traded away Michael Pittman, and so a lot to ask of Alec Pierce to be a number one receiver. Josh Downs has to step up for sure, but I think Tyler Warren's going to take a big step forward, and Jonathan Taylor, again, one of the best running backs in football. Their defense was able to get some turnovers last year. I know their pass rush continues to need a little bit more. Not really where it needs to be, but no, I think at best they're a 10-win team, if not 11. So I'm going to go cold.
2: Yeah, look, I don't know what you and I listened to you and Brad talk earlier about the Colts, and I just didn't understand it because I thought you guys are way too high on the Colts, way too high on Daniel Jones. Look, I know what he looked like in the first half of last year, but this team also had a running back that was running for 3 touchdowns a game. You can't hinge on that. That'd be like the Bears fans right now being like, oh yeah, we're gonna definitely win 5 or 6 more fourth quarter insane wins again this season, like hinging on something like that to happen again. I don't think that this team got much better. And to be honest with you, I'm not gonna bet on you know JT to be running the ball into the end zone 3 times a game again. And you saw Daniel Jones last year before he got hurt, he started to trend down in the last 4 weeks. You started to see him 14 for 27, 19 of 31, 19 of 26, 31 of 50, 21. You know what I mean? Like you were watching his numbers start to dwindle. You were starting to watch the interceptions pick up. That game against Pittsburgh where he threw like 3 really gross interceptions in that game. You started to see the real Daniel Jones start to show up towards the end of the season. And I think that that's more of who he is. And I think that the first half of last year was more of the aberration. I don't think the Colts win more than 7 games this year. I think that's their ceiling, especially with the schedule.
1: The schedule is, I mean, I looked at it up and down. It's very hard in the beginning, but you know, it is you look at the records from last year, it's the 6th easiest strength of schedule in the NFL this year. So trust me, I think you're just being a little bit too dismissive of Daniel Jones. And I was that guy last year until I watched him 5, 6, 7, 8 games into the season, and he continued to play really good ball. So again, if it's not the Achilles that slows him down, I think we can say like it took him a while to figure it out, but he finally found a good spot. Like there was a lot of people doubting Sam Darnold in the Seahawks going into the season. Like, oh, like Sam Darnold's not going to be that good again, that like he was in Minnesota. Look what happened at the end of the year. They win the Super Bowl. So I'm not saying Daniel Jones and the Colts are going to win the Super Bowl, but I think that they can absolutely win 10 games because they were on their way to doing it last year. Michael Pittman's a solid receiver. I don't think he's an elite receiver. I think he's replaceable. I think that offense can cook. I think Shane Steichen is a really good head coach. 310-840-4910. When we come back, we'll finish up. I got why Taylor Fritz is going to beat Sasha Zverev again. tomorrow at Wimbledon. We'll take your final phone calls and your texts, and we'll take an early look at the World Cup quarterfinal games when we return. I'm Pat Boyle. 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
0: The U.S. men's national team has been eliminated from the World Cup with a loss to Belgium, but not before advancing further than the majority of U.S. teams before them. It was a fun run on home soil. See you in 4 years. Say it with us one more time. USA! Westwood One Sports.
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16: For more than a decade, the Environmental Working Group has put out a list of the so-called Dirty Dozen. 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Well, this year, spinach topped the list, followed by kale, collard, mustard greens, strawberries, grapes, nectarines, peaches, cherries, apples, blackberries, pears, potatoes, and blueberries. 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Point is, though, you could consider buying these items organic if and when you can, and then taking extra care when you wash them. The FDA recommends rinsing all fruits and vegetables, even the ones that are organic, under running water that is slightly warmer than room temperature. Don't use soap, bleach, or any fancy produce washes. I'm Dr. Sanjay Gupta, helping you live a better life.

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14: A better life with Dr. Sanjay Gupta.
15: Few people now have asked me about a TikTok trend that they've come across. It's called 75 Hard. The challenge was created by entrepreneur and author Andy Frisella, who calls it a, quote, transformative mental toughness program and an Ironman for your brain. So here's what it entails. Eat a structured diet with no alcohol, drink a gallon of water, read 10 pages of nonfiction, take a progress photo, and complete two 45-minute workouts, one of them outdoors, every day for 75 days. Quite a challenge. We asked CNN fitness contributor Dana Santis about this, who reminded us that sustainable fitness isn't about punishment or proving discipline through extremes. It's about building habits that integrate into your lifestyle in a way that feels supportive and repeatable. 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I'm Dr. Sanjay Gupta, helping you live a better life.
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13: For years, we've been talking about both the positive and negative effects of being on social media. And I would say, by and large, for older adults, social media is net positive. Not all positive, but net positive. Helps them keep in touch with friends and stay social. But for younger people, social media use, especially heavy use, tends to be net negative. In fact, according to this year's World Happiness Report, youth who use social media more than 5 hours a day reported a lower level of well-being. And researchers who study this sort of thing found that many teens wish these platforms didn't even exist, and yet they can't seem to stop using them. Experts we talked to largely suggested two things. Ideally, along with your friend group, take some time offline. Also, try to recurate your algorithm, so it shows you posts that'll make you feel good. I'm Dr. Sanjay Gupta, helping you live a better life.
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0: Hey, I'm Chris Van Vliet. 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
10: A better life with Dr. Sanjay Gupta.
11: A colleague of mine went to a meeting of the primetime seniors the other week. There are programs like this all over the country for people in their 60s, 70s, 80s, and beyond to stay active. It's not just something to keep older folks busy. It helps to keep their bodies in shape and their brains sharp. Showing up with a good attitude is a must, and research shows that having the right mindset actually does lead to better physical aging. So if you need some suggestions to boost your positivity, experts we talked to recommended focusing on goals, which can boost your confidence. Practice gratitude, they said. One of the seniors my colleague met told her that just waking up in the morning is, quote, better than the alternative. That's true. Focus on the things you can control. Diet and exercise. And very importantly, surround yourself with positive people, because that can be contagious. I'm Dr. Sanjay Gupta, helping you live a better life.
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9: Few people now have asked me about a TikTok trend that they've come across. It's called 75 Hard. The challenge was created by entrepreneur and author Andy Frisella, who calls it a, quote, transformative mental toughness program and an Ironman for your brain. So here's what it entails. Eat a structured diet with no alcohol, drink a gallon of water, read 10 pages of nonfiction, take a progress photo, and complete two 45-minute workouts, one of them outdoors, every day for 75 days. Quite a challenge. We asked CNN fitness contributor Dana Santis about this, who reminded us that sustainable fitness isn't about punishment or proving discipline through extremes. It's about building habits that integrate into your lifestyle in a way that feels supportive and repeatable. If you ask me, that's going to be the key to long-term success. I'm Dr. Sanjay Gupta, helping you live a better life.
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0: They're really putting the press on in one place to bring LeBron in. I'll tell you exactly what somebody connected with an organization said. Once again, it comes to us courtesy of Rich Paul and Max Kellerman, who are basically doing LeBron marketing on the Game Over podcast. I'll tell you what that was, and I'll also let you hear what Shams Charania had to say to Stephen A. Smith yesterday about where LeBron is at in this process in just a second. Chris Mack in for Nick Kostos here today on Westwood One Sports. 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The Phil Steele College Football Preview Mag is out on newsstands, and we will talk to Phil about everything that's gone on this offseason in college football at 10 Eastern, 7 Pacific. 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Talk to him about the disappointment that is U.S. soccer and the Jaylen Brown deal. I don't think I've had a chance to talk to Danny. I don't think Danny has had a chance on this show to express his thoughts on the Jaylen Brown deal. I don't know if he'll react like that little kid. Has everybody seen, by the way, the social media clip that went viral of the little kid in tears over the Jaylen Brown trade? And then he got to meet Jaylen Brown yesterday. I don't think Daniel quite react that way, but I am curious what he thinks of what the hell's going on in Boston. That's all on the way. And somebody really big in the world of women's hoops had something to say yesterday that I think is worth unwrapping just a little bit. That's coming up in 15 minutes here on Westwood One Sports. But who are the leaders in the LeBron sweepstakes? Well, here's what Shams Charania had to say yesterday to Stephen A. Smith.
1: So when the Sixers got Jaylen Brown, I did some research and I found out within 24 hours, like, he's taking their pitch really seriously. And so I look at it when I talk to teams now as kind of a hierarchy of Cleveland, Miami, Philadelphia. And then I think there's some teams on the periphery.
0: There are teams on the periphery, but the top three right now, according to Shams, Cleveland, Miami, Philadelphia. Okay. So we've established the top three. One of those three is really putting the push on. We'll get to that in a second. What I'd be more curious about right now, because I think this is going to play out for a while. I think this is going to, LeBron's going to want to slow play this, not just for the attention, but so that he can reassure all of us that he really sat and thought about this, right? But clearly at this point, just about, what, 10 days removed from what was a massive rumor that dropped in the middle of the night 2 weekends ago, is not Golden State. That ship has sailed. And so what exactly is Golden State doing with their offseason? They're still sitting around waiting, holding open a roster spot, holding open some cap space, not in a rush to get Draymond Green's new deal done. None of that. And maybe Draymond Green isn't in a rush to get it done either, because that's what he plans on doing, is going back to Golden State. But why would a team who now, I think, firmly finds themselves on the outside looking in? We talked to Daryl Johnson, the guru from the game in San Francisco yesterday. He said Warriors fans are basically pining for LeBron at this point. And I hate to break it to everybody out in the Bay Area, but it's as unlikely now as it's ever been that LeBron is coming to Golden State to play with Steph and Draymond. Is it as unlikely as it's ever been? Now, if LeBron wants to be comfortable, be close to LA, at least by virtue of a private jet, if he wants to be out there on the West Coast still, if he doesn't really want to have any championship expectations, just wants to go on the old rocking chair farewell tour. Hey, Golden State's fine. Have fun with Steph. Steve Kerr's not going to push you too hard at this point. We all know they're in the waning, flickering moments of them being competitive. They're certainly not contenders, even with LeBron. So why is Golden State holding out for LeBron? Hoping, wishing, maybe that he'll choose them. And submarining whatever else they could have done this offseason by just sitting around waiting, hoping, wishing, ooh, maybe he'll call. He's not calling. It's not happening. As for the top three of Cleveland, Miami, and Philly, Cleveland, we know the narrative. We went over this yesterday. The bookending of his career in Cleveland. And maybe have a shot to go on a run. I still think that maxes out at like the Eastern Conference Finals. If everything were to go well. It would somewhat be a solid narrative to end the career in Miami too, right? Get to play with Giannis and Bam. That's fun. But also, even if everything worked out, at best, Eastern Conference Finals, I think. I've said this since their name entered the chat, so to speak. Since Philly made the Jaylen Brown deal and opened the door to the possibility of LeBron going to the Sixers, that is the move if LeBron really wants to win a title. That's essentially exactly what Bob Myers said on Game Over with Rich Paul and Max Kellerman yesterday. He said, quote, if he was here, talking about Philly, I'd say I honestly believe this is your best chance to win. If it's about winning, this is your team. You can win in Philadelphia. He's not wrong, but look at the sales pitch that Philly is putting on. I don't know if Sixers fans, and we talked to Jack Fritz from WIP in Philly yesterday. Oh, you can always go back and listen to it. That's why we got podcasts. Search You Better You Bet wherever you get your podcasts. I don't know if Philly fans are quite yet fully on board with the open courtship of LeBron James. I think they've at least moved from we hate LeBron because Philly hates everybody to, well, we don't hate him anymore. He's not that bad. And I think they're slowly pivoting towards, no, this guy would fit in the lineup and he could really help us. He could be the last piece of the puzzle next to Brown and Maxey and Edgecombe and Embiid. And now you've got surrogates for the organization going out saying on the podcast of LeBron's agent, can we get any closer to this situation? Saying, no, this is the place where you can actually win, LeBron. It's to the point where, and I think all of this is accurate, by the way. I don't think any nobody's wrong when they say LeBron's best chance to win is in Philly. At least of the teams that are interested in him that he's also interested in. If we're going to talk about these top three, right, of Cleveland, Miami, and Philly. No one's wrong to say that Philly is his best chance to win a title. So it's getting to the point where if he doesn't choose Philly, aren't we all going to look around at each other and ask, how much does a dude really want to win in his last, what's probably his last year in the NBA? He just wants the vibes. That's all. He just wants to have a good story at the end. If LeBron's, and I do think there's something to the way LeBron was willing to not take a backseat, but, you know, understand that he was option three on the Lakers down the stretch before Luka got hurt and before Reeves got hurt, before he had to take over in the Rockets series. I think there's something to the fact that LeBron came to terms with that in LA at the end of last season. That he understands he's not the keystone piece to the championship right now. He's not the cornerstone. He's just that last little piece of the puzzle you got to drop in to finish things off. And if he can get fully on board with that thinking, then Philly is the spot. Go. Play as a part of a true championship caliber lineup when Embiid is healthy. A true championship caliber lineup with Maxey and Brown and Edgecombe and, again, caveat being that he's healthy, Joel Embiid. But if he doesn't choose to go to Philly, what does he really think he has a chance to win in Cleveland or Miami? Let's be honest with each other here, LeBron. You're not winning a championship in Cleveland or Miami. You're just going there for the vibes, for the narrative, for the storybook ending, for the rainbows and unicorns, for the farewell tour, all of that. That's the only reason you're going to Cleveland or Miami at this point. If the real top three, as Shams just said, are Cleveland, Miami, Philly, there's only one of those three options that gives you a legit shot at making a run to a title in your final year. And it has to be Philly. And if he doesn't choose the Sixers, we all have to ask the question, does he really care? Or does he just want to have some fun in his last year and ride off into the sunset? And if all he wants to do in his final year is just have a little fun and ride off into the sunset, then what's the point of it anyway? It's really just about him going town to town, getting a different gift from a different franchise in a different city every third night. The fans giving him a nice standing O before the game, going out, putting up 18, and riding off into the sunset. And I don't think LeBron has yet, although he came to terms with being a third wheel to Luka and Reeves in LA, I don't think he's quite yet come to terms with the fact that he shouldn't be a part of the championship conversation. And if that's the case, LeBron, listen, if you really want to have a shot at winning a title, then Philly has to be the spot. If these are the top three, that's it. And we can talk about, you know, Denver, Minnesota, or these other places that have been discussed as being on the periphery of the discussion. But if they're not really involved in your thought process at this point, if it's just down to those three, Cleveland, Miami, and Philly, the only way anyone's going to take you as a serious threat to actually do anything in your final season in the NBA is if you go to Philly. Top of the hour, we will talk to Phil Steele, the man who publishes the Bible of college football every summer. It's out on newsstands now. I can't wait to grab a copy before I head out on vacation. It is required plane and beach reading. And then at 10:20, 10:25 Eastern, 7:25-ish Pacific, we'll talk about this LeBron stuff with Danny Parkins of First Things First on FS1 and ask him what his reaction is to the U.S. men's national team falling on their face on Monday night. But coming up, Caitlin Clark expected back in the lineup tonight. And one of the biggest names in women's basketball is tired of the narratives around her. You'll hear exactly what was said next right here on Westwood One Sports.
2: We know you're jonesing for some football just like we are. NFL training camps begin opening in 14 days. And yes, we're counting. You're home for the NFL. 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
15: A Better Life with Dr. Sanjay Gupta.
16: They say consistency is key, but sometimes you just gotta switch it up. A new study out of Harvard School of Public Health found that varying your exercise routine could add years to your life. What exercise someone did didn't matter much. What did matter was that all the exercises together worked all the muscle groups in their body. Now, an added benefit to changing things up is it can help you push through the plateau effect. That's when your body gets so efficient at doing something that you actually stop getting better at it. And we know from previous research that specializing in any one sport at a young age can make someone actually more prone to injury. And as experts we talk to point out, even elite athletes switch up things with their workouts, making sure to target strength, cardio, flexibility, balance, and doing that every single week. I'm Dr. Sanjay Gupta, helping you live a better life.
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0: Top of the hour, 10 Eastern, 7 Pacific. The man who compiles the Bible of college football every single year, and it's out on newsstands now. Phil Steele will join us. Cannot wait to get my hands on this year's Phil Steele College Football Preview Magazine. Danny Parkins joins us in about 45 minutes as well here on Westwood One Sports. It is Chris Mack in for Nick Kostos here on You Better You Bet. Also later, 11 Eastern, 8 Pacific, we'll continue our daily series of power rankings. And this one is just straightforward. We've done position groups. We've done coaches. No, today we just tell you the top five teams in the NFL going into the 2026 season. Plus, a little later in the show, I also have... I want to take a drive to Crazy Town, okay? I want to build a scenario that I don't think is likely to happen, not probable to happen, but still may have just a shred of a possibility left in it, and I think it may blow up your brain, because it blew up mine when I started to think about it last night. That's all on the way. Whether it's baseball, whether it's soccer, whether it's WNBA, Summer League, Wimbledon, whatever it may be, today, BetMGM players, you're going to get an Any Sport Parlay Boost token inside your BetMGM app. To use that Parlay Boost token, just add a parlay wager made up entirely of any sport wagers to your bet slip and then activate the token. If you win your wager that was made with that token, you're going to receive extra winnings. 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Please gamble responsibly. So Caitlin Clark is supposed to be back in the lineup for Indiana tonight. It's been a couple weeks. And one of the leading voices, if not the leading voice, in women's basketball, at least at the college level, Gino Auriemma, was on Richard Deitch's sports media podcast yesterday. And Richard does a phenomenal job, by the way. I've subscribed to his podcast for years and always does a very good job breaking down not just sports, but the media coverage of sports. And Gino had, we're not going to play the whole thing for you because it's like 4.5 minutes long, but Gino went off on a bit of a diatribe about the narratives built around Caitlin Clark and the WNBA. Here's just part of it.
1: But that's all they are. They are not a referendum on America, which is what the whole goddamn thing has become.
2: Yeah.
1: Right? A foul is a foul. Right? Here's my thing. It's not happening to Paige. This is Jesus coming down to save the WNBA. And it's not, none of it, I hope people that are listening can differentiate. She never stood up and said, I'm Jesus and I'm coming.
2: Right.
1: This was not something that was created by her. It was created about her by all the people that in America are delusional that think, you know, one player who's not Wemby is going to come in and transform the league.
0: Again, Gino Auriemma, while doing his dishes, apparently, on Richard Deitch's sports media podcast yesterday. And again, that's just a part of what he said. So I want to put it in just a little bit of context and then question some of what Gino's saying while agreeing with other parts of it. He said that Caitlin Clark fans in America are delusional who think she's going to go in there and as a player totally turn the WNBA on its ear. He also said that the politicization, I said that, I asked Bill during our pre-show meeting, I still couldn't say that word, politicization, still didn't get it right. People have turned this into a political issue, are way off base. This isn't a political issue. But I do think it is an issue that the WNBA needs to consider because Caitlin Clark did come in and turn the WNBA on its ear financially. The eyeballs that Caitlin Clark generates did turn the WNBA on its ear for the better. And this was my contention, you know, a little over a week ago when we talked about this the first time. Without Caitlin Clark, there is no 19 million people tuning in for a WNBA game on a Sunday afternoon in the middle of June. There isn't. I'm sorry. That's no disrespect to every other player in the league, and there's a lot of good players in the WNBA. But that doesn't happen. And if that doesn't happen, then you don't get the new TV contracts. And if you don't get the new TV contracts, you don't get the revisions to the CBA that allow you to get paid what you justly and rightly deserve based on the money you're generating for the league. Without Caitlin Clark, none of that happens. So at one point, Gino made the comparison and said, it's not like you're going to have a Larry Bird effect on the NBA on the court or a Magic Johnson effect on the court. Okay, maybe she doesn't go out and dominate the game on a nightly basis. From a basketball perspective, I understand what Gino's saying. But from a pure financial perspective, she has been the Larry Magic effect on the WNBA. Our executive producer, Bill Zimmerman, pointed this out last week when we got into this conversation. You know, before Larry and Magic, the NBA was playing their championship round on tape delay on ESPN at like 3 p.m. on a Tuesday. Nobody paid attention to the NBA. Shouldn't say nobody, but a lot of people didn't, not on the same level that it became after Larry Bird and Magic Johnson entered the league. That's when the NBA took off, and then you had Michael Jordan taking it to the stratosphere. Caitlin Clark is the Larry Bird, Magic Johnson effect on the WNBA from a financial perspective. And that's why it still confounds me that you have the out-and-out hostility towards her. Gino explained it away as, well, yeah, you're the first overall pick. That happens to every first overall pick when you enter the league. People are going to gun for you. So I understand it from that perspective. And I'm not asking people, look, nobody's asking for special treatment for Caitlin Clark, I don't think. Just asking that it be recognized that without her, you guys are still flying coach and making 50 grand a year. Like, that's the reality of it. So she has had that effect, maybe not always on the court, but off the court. Without Caitlin Clark, there's no eyeball, not as many, I shouldn't say no. I hate when people speak in absolutes, but there aren't as many eyeballs on your game. And without all those extra eyeballs, there's not nearly as much money. And without all that, what are we talking about? So she's back tonight. And the hope would be, from me, just an average everyday sports fan, and I would think from you as well, that when she goes out there, if she takes a hard foul, the hard foul gets called. And that people don't react to her reactions to throwing her arms up because she got fouled and there was no call. Like, that's all part of the game. That's all part of basketball. But what happens is you have people take it and turn it into something political, which it's not vaguely even remotely close to being in that realm. And it also leads people to head down this path of, well, who's she? She's not as good. Well, we'd be fine without her. No, you wouldn't. You wouldn't. You'd be making like a tenth of what you're making right now. Coming up, the Bible of college football has hit newsstands. I can't. It's one of my favorite conversations every year. The man who publishes that Bible of college football, Phil Steele, joins us to talk about the entire college football offseason and what to expect this fall. That's next on Westwood One Sports.
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16: For years, we've been talking about both the positive and negative effects of being on social media. And I would say, by and large, for older adults, social media is net positive. Not all positive, but net positive. Helps them keep in touch with friends and stay social. But for younger people, social media use, especially heavy use, tends to be net negative. In fact, according to this year's World Happiness Report, youth who use social media more than 5 hours a day reported a lower level of well-being. And researchers who studied this sort of thing found that many teens wish these platforms didn't even exist, and yet they can't seem to stop using them. Experts we talked to largely suggested two things. Ideally, along with your friend group, take some time offline. Also, try to recurate your algorithm so it shows you posts that'll make you feel good. I'm Dr. Sanjay Gupta, helping you live a better life.
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30: The Sox now winners 9 of their last 11, pulling away from the White Sox. An 8-1 series opening win in Chicago.
31: We're playing good baseball right now, so just keep rolling. I think that, you know, seeing these guys, you know, loose and going crazy is a whole lot of fun. A lot of big swings today, so that was a lot of fun.
30: And Ness and Peyton Tolley, after allowing just 2 hits over 6 shutout innings. At the top, the Yankees have broken a franchise record, striking out 17 times in back-to-back games. A 6-4 loss to the Rays. Both of those series continue tonight in Chicago and St. Petersburg. Jason Tatum conceding it's going to be weird next season without Jaylen Brown. He attended an event at Newton, Massachusetts. The World Cup finale in Foxborough tomorrow afternoon. This is a quarterfinal match. Kylian Mbappe and France going to take on Morocco. That'll be late tomorrow afternoon at Foxborough.
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0: Just 7 short weeks from now, the college football season starts. Oh, I can feel it getting all tingly. I won't mention where, because we're on terrestrial radio in a lot of spots, and that would be, well, first of all, it would be kind of vulgar. Second of all, it'd be very weird that I would share that with you. Anyway, Chris Mack, in for Nick Costos here on Westwood One Sports. It is You Better You Bet. Danny Parkins joins us in 20 minutes to talk about the failure of USA Soccer, where LeBron may be headed, and what the hell's going on with the Celtics. 1 hour from now, we will power rank the top 5 NFL teams. Yeah, we're going full team after going through position by position over the last couple of weeks. That coming up, 11 Eastern, 8 Pacific here on Westwood One Sports. But with just 7 short weeks, I'm going to tell myself that they're short weeks to make it feel closer until the college football season gets started. It means it's time to really dig in to the Bible of college football. Phil Steele's College Football Preview Magazine. I will be stopping at Barnes & Noble today to grab my copy on the way home so that I am prepared with plenty to read while I'm on vacation and learn everything that happened this offseason and what to expect going into this fall. The man who puts it together every year joins us now here on Westwood One Sports, Phil Steele. Good morning, Phil. How are you?
7: You know, I am doing great, Chris. Hey, Chris, where are you going on vacation?
0: Aruba, Phil. I'm going to do my best to not get wildly sunburnt and just hide in the shade and read all about Mac transfers.
7: There you go. There you go. I love it.
0: If there's one guy who I know to turn to for all that information, it's you. So let's start with this. The transfer portal, while we don't have the late portal like we did in previous years, it still completely turns rosters upside down. So after all of your analysis and putting together this year's preview, Mag, which dark horse team outside of the traditional powers do you think has done the most to acquire that talent in the portal to maybe send them on a playoff run?
7: You know, and I'll tell you this about the portal this year, Chris, is that not having a second transfer portal window made the magazine process so much better this year. We didn't have to readjust 138 team pages and 138 position write-ups all in the month of May and trying to get this thing out of here in June. And talking to the head coaches this year, Chris, it was interesting that almost every single coach said it was more like a team this spring. It's more like a team this spring because they could actually put 2 deep and 3 deep out without fearing that the player is going to transfer. So they could actually coach the players more in the spring. And the players didn't have to worry about being replaced after spring practice was over. So the team you had coming into the spring was the team you went out of the spring. I think we're going to see better football on the field this year because of that. Now, as far as a team that made a big stride in the transfer portal, I don't know if it's going to be playoff stride, but a big stride, you'd have to look at Oklahoma State. And Oklahoma State's a team that last year was just absolutely miserable. They had one of the worst seasons ever. They're at 1-11 in conference play. They were minus 134 yards per game. And what they did is they went out and basically brought in North Texas's offense, which was potent last year. They bring in Drew Restemaker, a quarterback, Caleb Hawkins, a 1,400-yard rusher, the receiving core from North Texas last year, and a bunch of big, got about 30 players coming in from North Texas, and, of course, head coach Eric Morris. So I think you'll see a big jump from them, much like, remember last year in CUSA, you had Marshall, which was the CUSA champ, and then all their players went to Southern Miss, and Southern Miss was like a winless team, and all of a sudden Southern Miss was contending for the Sun Belt title last year. You might see that with Oklahoma State, although I don't think they'll get that high. I've got a middle of the pack in the Big 12 this year, but that's a big improvement over 1-11 last season.
0: One of the things I like a lot about the magazine too, Phil, is, you know, with conference schedules all being so varied these days, it's not like everybody plays the same 7 teams. This isn't the days of the Big 8 or anything like that. the detailed breakdown on strength of schedule. So when we look at some of the playoff contenders or traditional powerhouses this year, where are some of the teams that are definitely going to be affected by having a more difficult conference schedule than their conference mates?
7: Yeah, you know, I think a couple of teams, like Oklahoma last year, made the playoff, and they did face a tough schedule last year, but did well against it. This year they have to play Michigan on the road, Georgia on the road, Texas in the Cotton Bowl, and Florida on the road. Those are all really tough road games. Texas A&M, Ole Miss at home. They've got a lot of games this year which fall into the questionable area. And, you know, Florida's a team that's going to be greatly affected by that, but I don't think Florida's been in that national title conversation. A couple of teams that you might look at, they get to avoid the big boys, you know, like Penn State, for example. This year they do not play Ohio State. They do not play Oregon. They do not play Michigan. So they avoid all the top teams in the Big Ten. And I think Matt Campbell steps into a pretty good situation there. But you are absolutely correct. There are plenty of conference differences. And I've been running them down on PhilSteele.com. We've got a complete thing where we rank each of the conferences, who plays the toughest schedule in the conference, like Florida State, for example. There are four really good teams in the ACC this year. Miami, Clemson, SMU, and Louisville. I think those four teams are your top four teams. The only one that faces all four is Florida State. That's not very good news for Mike Norvell, who's, of course, on the hot seat of Florida State.
0: Great point. Phil Steele's College Football Preview magazine is out. Go to philsteele.com. Also at Barnes & Noble, where I will be stopping to pick my copy up today and cannot wait to dig into it. And I highly recommend, too. I've done it the last couple of years, signing up for some of the VIP bundles as well, so you can get all the information updated throughout the season. You talk to a ton of coaches to put the Preview magazine together every year, Phil. Who impressed you the most, I guess, especially of guys that are moving into new positions?
7: Well, you know, I don't want to play favorites because I do talk to all the coaches. So, but a couple of coaches that have really impressed me, and they're coaches that are on the move up. You know, John Sumrall, take a look at him, who just took over at Florida. You know, the question was, do we get Lane Kiffin? Do we get John Sumrall? I'm not sure John Sumrall, I mean, that might not be the better long-term pick there as the head coach. He's been in four seasons as a head coach, two at Troy, two at Tulane, and he's got his team to the conference championship all 4 years. He's a no-nonsense type of coach. I love that. And gets a lot of production on the field. Takes over a Florida team that's got a lot of talent, but they do have a tough schedule this year. And staying in the SEC there, you know, another up-and-coming coach and a new coach this year is Alex Golish. And Golish, you know, I like when I talked to him his first time at South Florida, it was like, well, why are we going to be different at South Florida than what we've been the last couple of years? And he just laid it out. He laid out the reasons why this is going to be different, this, and this. And I was very impressed with that. And I think he steps into a good situation at Auburn. You know, Auburn hasn't had a winning record since 2020. I think they can get there this year, especially bringing in a guy like Byron Brown with them, who had 3,000 yards passing and 1,000 yards rushing. So those are two of the coaches, I think, that are on the rise, that are making big steps up to the SEC.
0: Phil Steele with us, previewing the college football season. His 2026 College Football Preview magazine is out right now. When we talk about the two big boys, the SEC and the Big Ten, Phil, there has been a decided shift, obviously, with Big Ten teams

0: probably have the best shot of getting back and getting that national title berth again. In fact, you know, it would be an interesting storyline if Oregon wins the national title. They've got Dante Moore back at quarterback. One of the best defensive lines in the country, solid on the offensive line, great skill players, all that, and a tough home field edge. They would be the fourth different Big Ten team to win the national title in 4 years. I don't know if I've ever seen that before. So I think the Big Ten at the top, very strong, and even a team like USC, I think, is a legitimate team that could slide in there as a title contender. I think the SEC is probably the deeper conference overall. You take a look at some of the teams I've got towards the bottom, you know, like Tennessee, Auburn, Florida, 11th in the SEC, tied for 11th in the SEC. I think if Florida was in the Big Ten, I'd have them picked a little bit higher. So I think the SEC's got better depth. I think the Big Ten has got the teams that can take advantage of the fact the conference they're playing in and have the better record at the end of the year. But I think the NIL money has actually shifted a little bit. The Big Ten's got a little bit more NIL money than the SEC, and that's why we've seen this the big shift. I think both conferences are clearly head and shoulders among the rest.
1: Phil Steele with us here on Westwood One Sports is College Football Preview Magazine, one of the Bibles of college football every summer to get you ready for the season, now just 7 weeks away. Let's talk about that returning starters chart, because that's one of the first things I flip to when I'm trying to get a vibe for whether a team is going to look like they did last year. So which team's experience do you think, or maybe there's several teams that you think will translate directly into getting them wins in crunch time, maybe?
0: Yeah, you know, the interesting thing about the returning starters this year, Chris, and you'll notice it when you pick up this year's magazine, is I made a change in the returning starters where I now have a slash. So there's two numbers for returning starters, and I'm glad you brought that up. The first number is the overall returning starters, which means if a player was a returning starter, let's say for Oregon, and they've transferred to Ohio State, and they won the job out of the spring, I'll count them as a returning starter because they started last year and now they're going to start again this season. So teams can have 8, 9, 10 returning starters up there using the transfer portal to get there. The second number are the actual number of players that are returning starters from last year's squad. So, you know, taking a team like let me get a good example here. LSU on offense has 9 returning starters on offense, including the quarterback, but it's 9*4. They only have 4 guys back from last year's offense. 5 of the guys are transfers, like Sam Leavitt at the quarterback position. So that's the difference this year in the returning starters. Now, as far as, you know, I flipped to the experience chart. You take a look at a team like BYU, for example. BYU is number 3 on my experience chart coming into the season. And I got to tell you, I've gone over the team with Coach Satake. All 11 years he's been the head coach. This is his, my opinion, this is his best team he's put on the field. These guys are big and strong at the line of scrimmage, both sides of the ball. Their front 7 is going to be nasty. They now have a quarterback in Bear Bachmeier that has experience. They've got Martin, their running back, one of the best in the country. Big offensive line, big defensive line. I think BYU is a legitimate title threat this year. And it is, like I said, Satake's best team. And another one to look at is Notre Dame. Notre Dame is a team that ranks number 4 on my experience chart. Remember last year the question mark was, well, they don't have an experienced quarterback. Well, C.J. Carr did pretty well for a first year as a starter. This year they've got, if you look at the offensive line, I rate it number 1 in the country. Defensively, they have my number 1 set of defensive backs, number 1 linebackers, number 5 defensive line. I think they have the best defense, best offensive line, experienced quarterback. The big question mark is who's going to replace Love and Price as the running back combo, but I like the talent with Aeneas Williams, Kendren Young, Nolan James, Jonas Walton. And behind that offensive line, I think you're going to see new stars emerge. So this is a Notre Dame team to keep an eye on and one that is right at the top of my experience chart.
1: Before I let you run, Phil, I got to ask, you mentioned the Oklahoma-Michigan matchup in particular week 2. When you look at all your power ratings and matchups that are happening, especially non-conference matchups on the early season schedule, which one are you most intrigued by that could be a potential season-defining game early in the season?
0: Well, not necessarily early in the season. I'm going to throw out one to you on November 7th. Notre Dame is

0: hosting Miami of Florida. That one really stands out to me because Cristobal's doing a great job with Miami. They have a young offensive line end of the year, but by that time, there'll be a veteran offensive line. I think Miami's a legitimate title contender. I think Notre Dame's a legitimate title contender. And I think that matchup is the one I'm probably most looking forward to as far as the non-conference games. Of course, besides the one everybody's talking about, which is Texas and Ohio State, right at the start of the year.
1: Can't wait to dig into it as soon as I pick it up tonight, Phil. Taking it on vacation with me, going to spend a little time reading it on the plane and every day while I'm laying on the beach. Phil Steele is the man, puts together the Bible every year, his College Football Preview magazine. Thanks for the time again, Phil.
0: Yeah, don't forget it's exclusively at Barnes & Noble, so make sure you check out Barnes & Noble, and you can also get it at philsteele.com, but Barnes & Noble, your best place to get it, and they've got two different covers at each Barnes & Noble, so check that out, and don't get too sunburnt, okay, Chris?
1: I'm going to try not to, but I'm very, very pale. It could lots of SPF 75. Enjoy the rest of the summer. Can't wait to talk to you again later once the season gets started.
0: All right, sounds great, Chris. Have a great vacation.
1: Yep, thank you. Phil Steele. Go to philsteele.com or, like he said, Barnes & Noble to pick up this year's edition of the College Football Preview magazine. I start to get tingly this time of year. I can't help it. Yeah, I'm going to get burnt. That happens on vacation. I mean, we're going to be damn near on the equator. And I am, as Bill just said in the chat, shockingly Caucasian. I mean, this burns real easy. Real easy. So there's a lot of, like, Germanic and English blood in this DNA. I mean, my ancestors were not made for laying on a beach. So it is what it is. Reapply every hour, kids. That's your lesson from your buddy Chris Mack. While you're hopefully laying under a beautiful straw palapa on the beach and getting ready for college football. What the hell's going on in Boston? That's a question I'd like to ask Danny Parkins from First Things First on FS1. Hey, you know what? He's coming up next. We're going to ask Danny about the Jaylen Brown deal. We're going to ask him about the summer of LeBron and also, what the hell happened to the U.S. men's national team? That's all next right here on Westwood One Sports.
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1: Famously fronted by Ramon Hernandez and Ramon Laureano, the Ramones on Westwood One. Don't ask, it's an off-air conversation with Kenny, who doesn't know anything that happened before 2010. Chris Mack in for Nick Costos today here on You Better You Bet on Westwood One Sports. Top of the hour, we'll power rank the top five teams in the NFL with training camps just around the corner after we've rolled through all the position groups over the last few weeks. And also, we're going to take a trip to Crazy Town around 11:25 Eastern, 8:25 Pacific, because it's not a likely scenario, probably not even very probable at all, but it's just an outside chance, a possibility that this could play out. And the Donovan Mitchell extension got me to thinking about it. That all on the way. But what the hell is going on in Boston? Where is LeBron going to land? And oof, we thought it was going to be the summer of soccer and it fell flat on its face. Here to talk about all of it, the great Danny Parkins from First Things First on FS1. Morning, Danny. How are you, my friend?
2: Great to be on, man. Big shoes in for Costos, yes. Who gets more vacation than the president.
1: I had someone text me yesterday, does Costos ever work? And I said, well, he basically works 8.5 days a week during the football season. So he's banked the time. We'll let him have it.
2: So do all of us. So do all of us. The great Jim Rome, he has many great lines. One of my three favorite Jim Rome lines ever. I take a lot of vacation because I earn a lot of vacation. And so, yeah, I guess Costos is following in the footsteps of the great Jim Rome.
1: Absolutely. Let's start with Monday night. I was so psyched for this. I'm not a soccer fan. I'm just your average everyday American sports fan. And when you sprinkle some red, white, and blue on top of it, man, you give me a reason to wear my Stars and Stripes Speedo beyond just the 4th of July. I'm ready to go. And I was fired up for Monday night. And the U.S. men's soccer team came out flatter than a pancake, man. So what do you take away from this? And what do you think it does to what felt like it was this groundswell of momentum for soccer in the U.S. this summer?
2: So I think there's two separate conversations. Like, I think that the tournament, whenever a country hosts a World Cup, interest in soccer in that country grows. Like, even if you would say that soccer interest in that country is at an 11 out of 10, like 4 years from now, it'll be in Spain and Portugal and Morocco. Soccer is an 11 out of 10 in those places, and it will still grow and it will still have an impact. So I have no doubt that millions and millions of people fell in love with soccer, and the tournament was a success in that regard. Record attendance, record ratings, all of those types of things. For the U.S. men's national team, where I will say they made progress is if you're looking in the rearview mirror. And by that, I mean, we've made it to the round of 16 now in the last four World Cups that we've qualified for. And that's where they've gotten eliminated. But in the group stage, in order to get there, we've kind of eked our way there with a lot of draws and a lot of 1-0 games. Like, we scored four total goals in the 2022 World Cup. In this World Cup, we kind of kicked ass in the group stage. Now, part of that is they got a pod one draw by being a host country. Part of it is the watered down field, because now there are more teams in the tournament and there's a round of 32 when there hadn't been before. But part of it is I think we got better. Like, I do think we got better, especially offensively, Balogun being among the chief reasons why. So I think the gap between, say, we're the 18th best soccer country in the world, I think the gap between us and 50 and us in 70 is now pretty wide. But this tournament was supposed to be about, have we closed the gap between us and 6 and us and 2? And I think we clearly have not, given that we've made the round of 16, like I said, now in four straight World Cups, and this was our most lopsided loss, and we looked like we didn't belong on the pitch against Belgium. So, you know, I think it's more nuanced than some people are making it out to be, but ultimately I would say it was a disappointment, because you were supposed to get back to the quarterfinals for the first time since 2002, and we were hoping that the measuring stick game was going to be against a team like Spain, one of the favorites, as opposed to a team like Belgium, who we would like to think we are more equal to.
1: I do think one of the other silver linings that came out of this, Danny, is that they played a style that engaged American sports fans. Like, you referenced how they used to, they were aggressive. They attacked up until the round of 16 game against Belgium. They played the style of soccer that American fans will easily engage with. They didn't park the bus. They didn't stand back there and pass it back and forth on the back line to waste time. They were coming after you. And that's one of the reasons I think it's imperative on them to bring Pochettino back, because he encouraged that style of play. If nothing else, he encouraged them to play soccer at a speed and a pace and a tempo and with a style that is going to keep American fans engaged in a game that usually the average American fan, especially our age, looks at and goes, soccer, boring. No, it wasn't boring. You can't say that.
2: I think that you are mostly correct. The only place I slightly disagree with you on is, and I like Poch, but even if they lose Poch, the next manager will do the same thing, because we have Balogun now. Like, we have a world-class striker. You know, like you bend the troops to the mission, you know, to make a probably cringy military analogy. But, like, the defense in the past, our goalkeeper has always been awesome. We went into this opener of the World Cup not knowing if Matt Freese or Matt Turner was going to start. And they're two, we had three MLS goalies on our roster, right? Where Tim Howard is an accomplished international goalie. Like, we've had great goalkeepers in past World Cups. This one, it was a huge question mark. In the past, our strength has been defense. And this one, we were starting Tim Ream. And, you know, 2 years ago, people were like, is Tim Ream even going to play in the World Cup? Is he too old? Is he going to retire? Like, what's the future of that? So the strength of the team was Pulisic and Balogun and kind of the frontline attack. And so I hope that they keep Pochettino for continuity. And I like him and he's intense. But whoever they hire as manager, the strength of the team is still going to be the front line and not the back line. So I don't think that there's much concern that they're always going to start to use your term, park the bus, and, you know, play more defensive.
1: Yeah, I hope you're right. Danny Parkins with us here on Westwood One Sports. Check out First Things First on FS1 every weekday, 5 Eastern. Where are we going with the summer of LeBron now? Like Shams said yesterday on Stephen A's show, the top three are Cleveland, Miami, and Philly. If those are really the top three, and really you could open this up to include almost anyone aside from the Nuggets, I would say. And I would look at it and say, no, Philly's your best shot, LeBron. If what you really want to do in your final year is contend for a title, it's Philly. It's not Cleveland. It's not Miami. So with the push coming on from, you know, Bob Meyer, everybody else saying, no, we've got the team. This is the place where if you want to win, LeBron, do you think that's really what's driving his decision this summer? Or is it just looking to have a little bit of fun, bookend the narrative with, you know, a trip back to Cleveland or Miami, a place he's been before, and ride off into the sunset with a retirement tour?
2: So, listen, getting inside LeBron's mind is very, very difficult. I think when Rich Paul did that podcast with Max Kellerman and they put 10 teams on the whiteboard, the thing that I took out of it more than anything else is, oh, my God, LeBron is willing to play for a minimum contract. Like if he, you know, that really does open. I mean, if he's going to go to Boston, you know, like it's like, okay, well, that means he is willing to play for the minimum, not even the mid-level exception. We'll see what he ends up signing for. But I think that a lot of things are on the table. I don't know that I agree with you, though, that why is Philly much better than Boston than Cleveland? Like, I don't know that I can trust Joel Embiid to be healthy come playoff time. And if Joel Embiid isn't healthy, they don't really have much in the front court. They've got a very, very, very talented perimeter game. But, you know, Jaylen Brown is a very good player who's a bit of an enigma. LeBron fits any team in the league at this point. You know, James Harden and LeBron is obviously a weird fit. But I wonder if James Harden, he opted out. So maybe he's a sign-and-trade candidate. I think if LeBron James plays for your team on a minimum contract, literally every team in the league gets much, much, much better and has a shot to win big. So, you know, all three of those teams, I think, could win the East. And I would actually have the most question about Miami, given how new all of the pieces would be together, and they still wouldn't have that much shooting. out there. But I think all three of those teams that you mentioned could win the East.
1: Yeah, and the Harden caveat that you place there, I think, is an important one. If he's not there, I just have a hard time getting myself to the finals with James Harden, an important part of the mix.
2: Yeah, but, anywhere, but how important would he be? Like, how important? Like, he would not be as important as LeBron. He would not be as important as Mitchell, and he would not be as important as Mobley. Right? Like, if James Harden's your fourth best player, it's a pretty good team. Like, I know James Harden's playoff problems are well documented. I get it. But if he is your fourth best player, that's a, I don't know, that's a team that represents a pretty high offensive ceiling. So I just, again, like LeBron on a minimum contract, so that means he's just like purely additive. Like, you don't need to subtract anything, and you just add LeBron James to it. I wouldn't write off any team that he joins, honestly, in the East. In the East.
1: Yeah, I get what you're saying, and I do like, you know, if you're talking about minimizing Harden's impact, maybe that's, you know, addition by subtraction, as it were, by adding LeBron to the lineup and taking Harden out of the game as much as you could. I just look at the lineup stacked next to each other, and with a healthy Embiid, which I know, like you said, is a giant, giant qualifier to anything that may happen in Philadelphia. With a healthy Embiid, I look at Embiid, Maxey, Edgecombe, Brown, James as a finals contender, whereas I look at Mobley, Allen, LeBron, Harden, Mitchell as topping out at the Eastern Conference Finals.
2: I think, you know, reasonable minds can disagree. Like, Joel Embiid last year, 38 games. Year before that, 19 games. Year before that, 39 games. Mm-hmm. And I have no reason to believe Joel Embiid is going to be playing a full season at this point, given his size and injury history. So, like, if Harden came back to Cleveland, as we just, like, game this out, and LeBron's there, James Harden might be your sixth man. I would sign up for James Harden to run my offense as the sixth man who plays 20, like, and on the good nights he closes, and on the bad nights he doesn't. And you don't need to rely on him as much for decision-making because, you know, LeBron James is on the team. Like, I would, and again, he currently is not under contract. So right. That could be a sign and trade for a wing, right? Like, we don't know what that would be. They've kind of hinted around more moves there. So I just, he is a purely additive piece at this point. Now, if he goes to Golden State, he just wants to play with his friends. Like, that team cannot win, right? Because of the West and because they didn't get Anthony Davis and all of those things. But, like, I think, with how the East is good, but it is wide open. Like, I don't think there's a huge gap between 1 and 6 in the East. And so you add LeBron to any of those 1 through 6 teams, I just believe that they can win.
1: Danny Parkins of First Things First on FS1 every weekday at 5 Eastern with us here on Westwood One Sports. Before I let you run, Danny, I got to ask, what the hell do you think is going on in Boston? Because after the Brad Stevens press conference, I'm left just taking everything he said at face value, and it sounds like the Jaylen Brown for Paul George trade was a salary dump, but not a salary dump for this year, a salary dump for effectively 2 years from now. And I don't remember, in at least in any recent memory of mine, the Boston Celtics being a team that is dumping salary so they can reshape a roster 2 years down the road and not compete now.
2: Well, I mean, they have new ownership. Right. And so they had a very expensive team that won a title. And so they have done some things. Right. I mean, Drew Holiday is not on the Celtics anymore. That was at least partly motivated by money. So, like, the ownership change, I think, did change some of the calculus there. Clearly, the Jaylen Brown thing is weird. Right. Like, it is probably the biggest disconnect between media and eye test and analytics that I've ever seen. And Brad Stevens is analytically driven, but I agree. Like, take him at his word. He says that was just a factor amongst a bunch of factors that led to that trade. He said that they needed to remake their team at the end of the season when they lost. And he's like, how close were we really? And so they get Mitchell Robinson, they get Mike Conley, and they add Paul George, and they lose Jaylen Brown, and they've got a little bit more future flexibility. and they pick up some trade assets. Like, obviously, Jaylen Brown for Paul George is a downgrade just because of age, right? But you also add in Mitchell Robinson, who's one of the best rebounders in basketball. That changes their team pretty dramatically. Conley is a veteran, so I don't put much stock into it, but he can play at the pace that they want to play at. I don't know why Jaylen Brown was voted sixth for MVP and made second team All-NBA, and he thought he was disrespected by that, and now he's traded for Paul George and a couple of draft picks. So, like, there is clearly a bigger chasm on Jaylen Brown, good player, medium player, bad player, than maybe any player in the NBA right now. But I would also say, as I ramble a little bit here for you, Chris, and I apologize, you know, I wrote this NBA book a couple of years ago, Pipeline to the Pros, where we talked to a bunch of coaches and executives, talked to dozens and dozens of them. Brad Stevens talked to him for about 90 minutes for the book. And I've been in media for, you know, 20 years. And I would say that Brad Stevens and Theo Epstein are the two smartest people that I've ever spoken to in sports. Like, one and two in some order. Like, Brad Stevens is not a dumb guy. There is something either that we are not understanding, and I'm not saying that he is perfect by any means, but this is not like Brad Stevens got fleeced. Brad Stevens just, you know, there was a great offer on the table and he just didn't think of it, or like he just didn't come across it, or like he just didn't make a phone call. Like, he is a very smart person. And so I'm not saying that means he will win this trade, but I am saying that it means that, like, there's not going to be a media member or a blogger or some guy on Twitter who's like, you know what he should have done? This. And Brad Stevens didn't think about it. So there's a huge disconnect here. I agree with everybody on that. I just think that, you know, that guy deserves a lot of benefit of the doubt.
1: Danny, great stuff, man. Can't wait to check you out this afternoon, every afternoon on First Things First on FS1. Thanks for checking in today, man.
2: Yeah, absolutely. Good stuff, man. And hopefully Costas is back within the next month or so.
1: Yeah, we'll get him back by September at least.
2: Yeah, right. That's true. That's all we need. I'll see you, buddy.
1: Thanks, Danny. We'll see you. Danny Parkins. Check him out on First Things First every weekday, 5 Eastern on FS1. I don't know. He got me thinking a little bit about the Cavs. Just a little bit. I can't get there on a roster where James Harden exists and is part of it. Even if he's relegated to some sort of $45 million a year sixth man status. I still don't know if I can get there. As long as he's in the room or on the bench or on the floor, that pall of postseason nothingness hangs over him. I don't know if I can get there, but Danny, he did his damnedest. Coming up, with the U.S. out of the World Cup, is there anything that will keep the average American sports fan watching? I'll tell you just a couple ideas if you're looking for somebody to adopt, so to speak. That's next on Westwood One Sports.
3: The U.S. men's national team has been eliminated from the World Cup with a loss to Belgium, but not before advancing further than the majority of U.S. teams before them. It was a fun run on home soil. See you in 4 years. Say it with us one more time. USA! Westwood One Sports.
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24: A better life with Dr. Sanjay Gupta.
25: They say consistency is key, but sometimes you just gotta switch it up. A new study out of Harvard School of Public Health found that varying your exercise routine could add years to your life. What exercise someone did didn't matter much. What did matter was that all the exercises together worked all the muscle groups in their body. Now, an added benefit to changing things up is it can help you push through the plateau effect. That's when your body gets so efficient at doing something that you actually stop getting better at it. And we know from previous research that specializing in any one sport at a young age can make someone actually more prone to injury. And as experts we talk to point out, even elite athletes switch up things with their workouts, making sure to target strength, cardio, flexibility, balance, and doing that every single week. I'm Dr. Sanjay Gupta, helping you live a better life.
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1: Really excited we nailed that Zach Wheeler strikeout prop yesterday. He lit it up. 14 Ks. Why is that man not on the All-Star team? Ridiculous. I've got another K prop for you later in the show before we wrap up here on Westwood One Sports. There's somebody striking out people even more often than Jacob Mizorowski over the last 2 months. 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Top of the hour, so in about 12 minutes, I will give you my definitive power rankings of the top five teams in the NFL with training camps now just a few weeks away. There's one team I really wanted to put in the top five and one team I really wanted to keep out, but I couldn't do it with either one of them. I couldn't quite get there. That's coming up, like I said, in a little less than 15 minutes. Plus, the Donovan Mitchell extension in Cleveland got me thinking about not just Mitchell and the Cavs, but someone else who was in a similar situation this summer decided to pass, and whether it creates a path to crazy town, much like we saw the Celtics take this summer. I'll explain the whole thing to you in about 35 minutes here on You Better You Bet. But the U.S. is out of the World Cup. And especially with the unceremonious way they were dispatched by Belgium, I can understand a lot of average, everyday American sports fans. If you're one of those 40 million plus who watched on Monday night along with us, you may just throw your hands up and walk away from it and say, screw soccer. I'm done for the summer. I only watch every 4 years anyway. Like, I get it. Even with some of my favorite sports, I get in that mode. Like, when my team, I am a Pittsburgh fan, born and raised. And so when the Steelers inevitably lose the wild card game every year, I don't want to say I lose interest. I still watch the rest of the NFL playoffs and the Super Bowl, but I am not nearly as locked in from that point forward. Same thing goes when my Penguins get eliminated from the Stanley Cup playoffs. I go, screw this. Last thing I want to do is see the Flyers go another round. And when and if the Pirates return to the playoffs, I imagine the same thing would happen to me if that day ever comes. So I understand if with the U.S. men's national team out of the World Cup, you're like, I'm out on soccer. I'm not out, though. I'm not. I've got a couple things that I want to see. And Argentina is at or very close to the top of the list. If there is a story that could provide a rooting interest for you for the remainder of the World Cup, it's got to be Lionel Messi and Argentina. I mean, if nothing else, just based on yesterday alone, when they're down 2-0 to Mo Salah and Egypt with just a little more than 10 minutes left in the game, and they come storming back, including another goal from Messi, who is 38 now, playing in his final World Cup. Argentinians trying to defend their World Cup championship. All of these storylines go into it. And there are a few things American sports fans, we love. You know it. I know it. Let's just admit it. We like to have the GOAT debate about everything. Oh, you walk into a convenience store. People want to have Wawa's got the best subs. They're goated. I would argue with that. But, everything in life, the GOAT debate always happens. Messi has a chance to stamp like a permanent GOAT right on his forehead if Argentina were to win the World Cup and defend their title. And he goes out on top. Goated, as they say. And I think that's at least one reason it's worth staying tuned in to the World Cup as long as they're in it. Also, as we've already established on the show this morning, with my vacation looming and also what I'm sure will be a really nice sunburn, I look forward to showing it off to all of you the next time I fill in for Nick. Actually, I think the Monday after we get back from vacation, I'm scheduled to fill in for Nick. So it'll still be fresh. The lobsterish hue will still be with me. I have an affinity for Norwegians. No, seriously. We have family that lives in Norway. Some nieces and nephews. And we've always considered going there. Probably a better idea than going closer to the equator for someone of my complexion. But Erling Haaland, the dude's 25 and plays like a superstar striker that's been playing high-level international football his entire life. And the whole row the boat thing, it's hard, really hard not to root for Norway. And they go up against England in the quarterfinals. And as much as I want to support England, again, family in England as well. My father-in-law was British, grew up rooting for Manchester United. So, I'll be all right if England advances. But I'd like to see Norway. And this is a classic underdog story. Another thing that American sports fans absolutely love is a classic underdog story. And there is about as big a dog as is left amongst the eight teams remaining, Norway and Morocco. So if you're looking for reasons to root for the rest of the World Cup, the GOAT Messi or the young up-and-comer Erling Haaland and Norway, just a couple of reasons to consider staying tuned in on the World Cup going forward. Coming up, we continue our daily power rankings. This time, we just go straight ahead. The top five NFL teams next on Westwood One Sports.
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9: For years, we've been talking about both the positive and negative effects of being on social media. And I would say, by and large, for older adults, social media is net positive. Not all positive, but net positive. Helps them keep in touch with friends and stay social. But for younger people, social media use, especially heavy use, tends to be net negative. In fact, according to this year's World Happiness Report, youth who use social media more than 5 hours a day reported a lower level of well-being. And researchers who study this sort of thing found that many teens wish these platforms didn't even exist, and yet they can't seem to stop using them. Experts we talked to largely suggested two things. Ideally, along with your friend group, take some time offline. Also, try to recurate your algorithm so it shows you posts that'll make you feel good. I'm Dr. Sanjay Gupta, helping you live a better life.
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16: Red Sox now winners 9 of their last 11, pulling away from the White Sox. An 8-1 series opening win at Chicago.
17: We're playing good baseball right now, so just keep rolling. I think that, you know, seeing these guys, you know, loose and going crazy is a whole lot of fun. A lot of big swings today, so it was a lot of fun.
16: And Ness and Peyton Tolley, after allowing his 2 hits over 6 shutout innings at the top, the Yankees have broken a franchise record. striking out 17 times in back-to-back games. A 6-4 loss to the Rays. Both of those series continue tonight in Chicago and St. Petersburg. Jason Tatum conceding it's going to be weird next season without Jaylen Brown. He attended an event at Newton, Massachusetts. The World Cup finale in Foxborough tomorrow afternoon. This is a quarterfinal match. Kylian Mbappe and France are going to take on Morocco. That'll be late tomorrow afternoon at Foxborough.
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0: That's all. Because I believe in the coaching staff. I'm saying this with a large grain of salt sprinkled in here. I think I believe in Sam Darnold to at least do what he's supposed to do. My only question would be some of the key losses in free agency, including Kenneth Walker III, and whether they can necessarily, not easily, but at some point replace those losses. So Seattle is number two for me. Number one, that leaves the aforementioned, alluded to, best roster in football, best coach in football, the LA Rams. They're the favorite to win the Super Bowl for a reason. And not like a slight favorite. Like a pretty damned heavy favorite. They are 5-1 at BetMGM right now to win the Super Bowl. Next team on the board is Buffalo at 10-1. Everybody, especially after the Myles Garrett deal. I mean, that's just the cherry on top of this really scary Sunday if you are another NFC contender. But Garrett, McDuffie, assuming Puka is completely locked in and ready to go. I mentioned the running back tandem. I think Blake Corum is primed to pop off and have a massive year. But between he and Kyron Williams. I mean, is there a spot on this roster that looks especially weak? Or that doesn't at the very least look above average? That's it, the offensive line. That might be the only place where you look at and go, if anything could be the downfall of the Rams this year. Maybe it's the offensive line. But even the offensive line is still really good. This team is stacked. And again, the consistency you get, I mentioned this yesterday, in just elevating your pass game coordinator to OC in Nate Shieldhouse, a guy who was interviewing for head coaching jobs this offseason. The consistency of having Chris Shula as your defensive coordinator again, a guy who was interviewing for head coaching jobs this year. The Rams are the team to beat. And I didn't even mention like schedule effects or anything like that. They've got a tough road to hoe in the first 5 weeks of the season. But you push past that and look at like weeks 6-10. I mean, there's four wins there. Arizona at Vegas, Chargers at home, at Washington, at Arizona. And it picks up again late in the year. So it's not an easy schedule for the Rams. But they've got a chance to win at least 12 games. Best roster, best coaching staff, a lot of bests. Rams 1, Seahawks 2, Eagles 3, Bills 4, Broncos 5. I'll tell you, the team just outside the top 5 that I really wanted to put in, Bill, but I couldn't bring myself to do it because I got to see the defense actually improve before I buy into the fact that they went out and improved it this offseason is the Bengals.
1: Well, you wanted to put the Bengals in. I'm not ready to put the Bengals in the top 5 at all. I know Kenny's a big fan of them as well. Borderline top 10 maybe, but definitely not top 5. But overall, I think you did a good job with this list. To me, I think the Rams, Seahawks, and Buffalo have to be in your top 5. And I think most likely Denver does as well. The only thing that holds me back with Denver is Bo Nix. I am still not a Bo Nix believer. I don't think he's terrible. I just don't think he's at that level that you need to be an elite team. But I think that fifth team is wildly up for grabs if you're trying to make a top 5. I disagree with the Eagles because I think this offense is going to be bad. Like, not okay, bad. Because I think Saquon Barkley is only great with a great offensive line. He can make plays, and I don't think that Eagles offensive line is great anymore. I think that's on the downside. I don't trust Jalen Hurts. You got rid of A.J. Brown and replaced him with a bunch of just dudes. Like, to me, the defense is going to be really good. This is going to be kind of like the Houston Texans of the NFL.

0: see now at this point, I think. I just don't think they have an offense that's going to be functional. Now, who would the fifth team be? I don't even know. But if you wanted me to give you a wild card, I'm not saying I put them in the top five, but I think I would put this team in the top 10. I'm a big believer in this team. I don't like being a believer in this team as a Bears fan, but I think Kevin O'Connell is going to do things with Kyler Murray like he did with Sam Darnold. And I think the Minnesota Vikings are going to be excellent this year. If you wanted a wild card, I'd say them in the top five. I do think I would have them in the top 10 no matter what.
1: Okay. Wow. Since you brought up the Texans, I've heard a lot of buzz about the Texans the last week or so. Where would you put – I wouldn't have them in the top five, but I think that's a great comparison you made to the Houston Texans if the Eagles' offense does struggle again this year. Where would you put Houston? I mean, I guess I'd have them right on the outskirts of the top 10, right around 10.
0: Yeah, it'd be like 11, 12, probably. I mean, they should probably win that division unless you're a big believer the Jaguars are going to repeat. But the Texans, regardless, should be one of the top seven teams in the AFC. So you got to figure, 11, 12, somewhere in there.
1: Where did you say you have the Bengals now?
0: I'd have the Bengals probably right around where the Houston Texans are.
1: Okay. So I'm trying so hard to hold myself back from being all in on the Bengals. Because like I said, I need to see the defensive improvement before I buy into what has been done on paper. But I just have a feeling that with a step forward from Chase Brown, which I think is imminent, I think he can be an A1 back in the league. And I think we see that step forward this year. Burrow healthy, Chase, Higgins, all the pieces we've talked about. You don't even need an above average defense. I just need your defense to be good enough. And I think the pieces they added make them good enough. That's why I would have the Bengals somewhere in that 6 to 8 range.
0: And if the Bengals had a coach that I would trust making the right decisions with 3 minutes to go in a close football game, I'd agree with you. But I still think Zach Taylor is a guy who's going to shoot his own team in the foot. And I have big concerns. I think Zach Taylor is a bottom 10 coach in the league.
1: We haven't mentioned the Ravens. Where do you, because I've said it multiple times, I think it's going to be a tough adjustment for Jesse Minter. Hasn't been a head coach before. Yes, he may help the defense, and that Ravens defense needs the help, no doubt. But I have major questions about the offense in so much as they didn't do a great deal to improve at receiver. They lose Isaiah Likely, so it's pretty much just Andrews at tight end now. Derrick Henry's a year older. I know we say that every summer, but Derrick Henry's a year older. And, I mean, they've got three street free agents essentially battling for the starting center spot, which I think is crucial as the linchpin in an offensive line that's trying to protect Lamar Jackson.
0: Yeah, and, like, the Ravens, they have a lot of talent, even a lot of talent on that defense. I do think Jesse Minter probably is in a good position to become a good head coach. I'm with you, though. A lot of questionable decisions for me. I was really baffled by how they handled the tight end position. Mark Andrews is clearly on the downside of his career. Mm-hmm. Not only did they let Isaiah Likely go, they let Charlie Kohler go, too. They had three excellent tight ends, and then they're just like, oh, we're just sticking with Mark Andrews. That was the time to not extend Mark Andrews and pivot on your tight ends, get a little younger there. So I agree with you on the Ravens. But to me, like I was talking about with those three or four teams at the top, but then between New England, Baltimore, Cincinnati, Houston, Jacksonville, I said San Diego, the Chargers, the Chiefs, the Cowboys, like to me, a lot of these teams, all the NFC North teams, basically, they're all coin flips. Like they could fall anywhere from 5 to 16, the 49ers in that group as well. I think it's really jumbled up after those top three or four teams.
1: Well, there's our power ranking, my power ranking. I'm not going to make everybody else take ownership of this. Power ranking the top five teams in the NFL with training camps just a couple of weeks away. Rams 1, Seahawks 2, Eagles 3, Bills 4. Hesitantly, Broncos 5, and I left the Bengals out, even though I'm very high on them. Coming up next, the Donovan Mitchell extension in Cleveland and his desire to do it a year earlier than expected, I think shines a light on another star who wants to wait another year for his extension. And it makes me wonder if a perennial NBA power and an all-time great could find grounds for divorce next summer. It's not likely, but is there a road we can build to Crazy Town where it becomes possible? That's next on Westwood One Sports.
2: We know you're jonesing for some football just like we are. NFL training camps begin opening in 14 days. And yes, we're counting. You're home for the NFL. Westwood One Sports.
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17: 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Ask them how the posts in their feed make them feel. these apps are built to be addictive. So kids, all of us in fact, will keep coming back for more, even when we are made to feel worse. It's bizarre. You might need to help your son or daughter reset their algorithm by unfollowing certain accounts and following or interacting with more positive ones. They might need suggestions of other healthier things to do, or to see you leading the way by example and putting your own phone away. In the run-up to bedtime, everyone's phone should go away, no questions asked. And if you need some help, sort of, I guess, resetting expectations, try engaging parents of your kids' friends for a more coordinated effort. I'm Dr. Sanjay Gupta, helping you live a better life.
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1: One of my favorite things to do is to pantomime like I know how to play an instrument when a song is on. And I always pantomime the piano during the beginning of Still DRE. Always, even though I have no idea how to play it. Air guitar, pretending like I know how to play In the Air Tonight by Phil Collins when the drums hit. I am just waving my arms wildly like I have any idea where you would actually wave to hit those drums. I have, how about this for a comparison, since we were joking about me getting sunburnt on vacation this week? I have less musical ability in my genetics than I have melanin in my skin, okay? Literally, I couldn't even play the recorder in elementary school. Terrible. Which is ironic because I love music. Like, Laura plays the Ramones as a rejoin, and I'm not the one that goes, oh, is that Ramon Hernandez or Ramon Laureano? No, that's Kenny. Like, I love music, but zero ability to actually play any of my own. Chris Mackin for Nick Costos here on You Better You Bet. It is Westwood One Sports, always live inside your Westwood One Sports app, as well as your Odyssey app, AUDACY, live across North America on Sirius XM channel 375. In 15 minutes, there is someone who is striking out people at a greater rate than Jacob Mizorowski over the last 2 months. And I'm going to bet this guy tonight and his K-prop. I'll tell you, well, this afternoon, I guess, technically. I'll tell you who it is in 15 minutes here on Westwood One Sports. But I told you I want to take a trip to Crazy Town. Come on. Come with me. I'll drive. It's cool. The Donovan Mitchell extension in Cleveland. It's got me thinking. Okay, everybody keeps lauding his desire to do this a year earlier than he could have, when he really could have cashed out on a full Supermax. And that's great. He's been very clear. He wants to run it back with the team that they have. Who knows? Maybe LeBron comes in and the Cavs, like Danny Parkins told us earlier, actually have a legit shot at a title. I'm not buying it. I think they peak at Eastern Conference Finals at best, even with LeBron. But I'm always happy to be proven wrong. That being said, the Donovan Mitchell extension got me to thinking, because the other immediate branch, if you're building what they call in this business a topic tree, the other thing that comes out of this is the guy who doesn't want to sign his Supermax extension right now, who wants to wait a year, Nikola Jokic in Denver. And I want to be very clear about this. Jokic has said he wants to retire in Denver. He wants to remain a Nugget for the rest of his career. So the road we are traveling down, I have already identified to you as the road to Crazy Town. But you see weird things on the road to Crazy Town. And I think if you saw some weird things over the next year, the possibility exists. It's low probability, low likelihood. We're talking less than 5%. But if a couple things change, those probabilities could shoot up. Is there not probability, not likelihood, just possibility that if things don't go well in Denver this year, Jokic doesn't want to sign the Supermax? And Jokic wants out. Again, I've acknowledged this is the path to Crazy Town, given everything the Nuggets and Jokic have said about each other. They want to ride off into the sunset together. But what does riding off into the sunset look like for Nikola Jokic? You know, we spent a lot of time earlier in the show talking about what it looks like for LeBron James. And for LeBron, if he doesn't want to go to Philly, okay, fine. It's a farewell tour, but it's not a legitimate shot at a title in your final year. Even what some people may tell you about the Cavs, I'm not there with it. What's it look like for Jokic, a guy who has just one ring, who, if he really wants to be considered amongst some of the most elite big men of all time, I mean, you could average a triple-double for your career, as he's done over the last, 3 years, I think? You could average a triple-double for your career, 4 years. And it still isn't going to put you up there with the big boys, the elite of elite, unless you got multiple rings. And does Jokic have... Obviously, he has a desire to win another championship. I was going to question that. Does Jokic want to win another ring? Obviously, he does, Chris. It's a stupid question. But again, we're on the road to crazy town. So sometimes stupid questions get asked. But there's no such thing as stupid questions on the road to crazy town, just stupid answers. And the stupid answer would be, no. No, Jokic would never want to leave Denver. But what if it's a down year in Denver? What if there's a key injury at some point? And what if Jokic can't carry them, kicking and screaming through whatever that injury may be? Jamal Murray, Aaron Gordon, Cam Johnson, I don't know, throw out a name of a starter. And we look up and it's March and the Nuggets are battling for like the sixth seed. Okay, again, I didn't say any of this was likely or probable. I just said we're building the road to crazy town to see if there's even a possibility that this could happen. But let's say it's not a good year in Denver. Let's say multiple injuries. And they end up in the play-in. Oh my God, could you imagine the Nuggets in the play-in? I can't. I can't wrap my brain around this. But again, it's the road to crazy town. And let's say it's another first-round exit. Okay, let's say we don't even have to go play-in. We don't have to get crazy. Let's say it's a first-round exit. Again. And Jokic looks up and realizes, man, I love it in Denver. I am the face of the Nuggets. I am one of the all-time great big men. But if I really want people to talk about me with the likes of the all-time greats, the Russells, the Wilts, the Kareems, I got to get at least another ring. Hell, even if I don't want to be in that conversation, even if I just want to be on that second tier conversation of all-time great big men, again, I can average a triple-double for 4 years. Doesn't matter. I got to win another ring. And maybe that gets to him, but not enough for him to want out of Denver. No. But what if Denver and ownership with the Nuggets, I know it's Kroenke, he's got God's money, but what if he looks at it and says, yeah, but we crush this roster if we go over the second apron. And we've already got Murray. We've got Gordon. We've got Cam Johnson. We want to extend Jokic, obviously, but if we do that, we're not going to be able to keep all these guys. And what if the Nuggets go down that path the Celtics went down this summer and look to deal one of their secondary stars in order to stay out of the second apron? What if that ticks off Nikola Jokic? And he goes, no. You keep the core intact. Damn the consequences on the cap. Because I want the best team possible to go win a title, to get myself another ring. Do we think that's crazy? I know Jokic has never been the guy to bang the table like that, slam his fist down and say, no, this is the roster I have to have. I don't think he has anyway. But what if a frustrating season put him in that frame of mind with a possible supermax looming? Again, it is a path to crazy town, but it's not a 0%. There is a non-zero chance. Even if it's 0.000001%, there is a non-zero chance that a down year in Denver, with how punitive cap implications in the second apron are in the NBA now, that next summer the Nuggets have to consider pulling some sort of crazy Celtics Jaylen Brown type move to stay off the second apron. And that kind of move would piss off Nikola Jokic, and he would say, if you're going to dismantle this team around me, I want out before I sign the Supermax. Again, I'm not telling you it's likely. It just popped into my head last night. When everybody was talking about Mitchell signing his extension, doing it a summer earlier than was, you know, than would be expected, and when he could really, really max cash in, and how Jokic still has a year to wait, I looked around and said, what if things weren't so peachy in Denver? They are right now. Everything's great. There's no reason to believe that we would look up a year from now and Jokic and the Nuggets would divorce. But there's always, always, especially in the NBA, there's always a path towards something happening. If I would have told you 2 weeks ago, hell, a week ago at this time, if I would have told you LeBron James to the 76ers makes sense, you'd have looked at me like I had three heads. Rightfully so. But in an instant, one move, not even a full rough season, one move can change everything. So I'm hoping you enjoyed our trip down the road to Crazy Town, because it's not probable, it's not likely, but it's also not a 0% chance that it couldn't, in some realm, in some universe, happen. Coming up next, we're going to recap the best moments of the show. And yes, there is someone I really, really, really want to bet on tonight. I'll tell you who it is and why I want to, because I think this guy's on fire for the last 2 months. That's all coming up next on Westwood One Sports.
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0: With us here on the Jim Rome Show. A reminder, when you speed while driving, you have less time to react to whatever comes across your path. A sharp turn could take you by surprise, causing you to veer off the road. Another car could turn out in front of you, leading to a fender bender or worse. 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A pedestrian could be walking their dog, and your foot on the gas might lead to a tragedy. 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It's there to protect your passengers, other drivers, cyclists, pedestrians, and everyone sharing the road. So slow down, obey the law, and help keep everyone around you safe. 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
2: 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USA! 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
13: Sheer science.

0: baseball proves, and I don't know they're going to prove this, but we'll get there coming up in November. It's only July, but I'm taking it into November. Looking forward to the next fill-in cycle around Thanksgiving. And let the baseball players prove that they're still the strongest union in America and they're willing to miss games that matter and game checks and guaranteed money, which I don't think they will. Check out where the baseball world will be if a salary cap is forced upon the players. Because you can argue that it's not fair for the Dodgers to have this spending advantage. I'll mention the Yankees again. 17 consecutive strikeouts in back-to-back games. I'll mention the Mets. So the rules matter, and we've arrived at this point in the NBA by design, but there's a nice balance, at least for next year or two, of the fading stars. And Steph still plays well when he's healthy, and Durant is a bucket when healthy. Remember, got banged up, a major reason why the Lakers were able to beat Houston, although they messed around, almost gave that series away. And at least one more year of LeBron. And unfortunately, now that we're winding down this hour of the program, that means we'll be talking about it again tomorrow, and I'll do my best to come up with a different perspective as I, can I reach over and pat myself on the back? That was a little bit of a circuitous route. Took me a long way to go to get there, but there was a beginning, there was a middle, and there was an end. And now your reward was Weber Mania, running wild. It's all interaction in the next segment. Now, it's in the name of commerce, because in addition to what we bring you from the chat, I throw you the keys and answer the Ask the Pros question, and then we will get back to real sports journalism, because we're going to be joined by a sports journalist talking college football, because Big 12 media days continue in Texas. We will get you set for what's coming up this fall on campus when we're joined by Ralph Russo of The Athletic. Home stretch on what has been a busy and, from my perspective, entertaining Wednesday. Thanks for hanging with us. I'm Brian Weber in for Jim. This is The Jim Rome Show.
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0: Why was there a monkey?
2: We know you're jonesing for some football just like we are. NFL training camps begin opening in 14 days. And yes, we're counting. You're home for the NFL. Westwood One Sports.
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0: Brian Weber back with you in for Jim Rome. We are winding down. That means I'm warming up. I'll be back with you tomorrow, but we have more business to attend to. We're using day two of Big 12 Media Days as a catalyst to talk college football because I love what happens on Saturdays, arguably even more than what happens on Sundays in the fall. And I'm pleased to be joined by Ralph Russo, senior writer for The Athletic, co-host of the Audible podcast. Ralph, I've enjoyed your work for years, so I'm so glad you made yourself available. How are you?
1: I'm great. Thank you. Thanks for having me on. And it's really right around the corner, right? Once the media days start, you can kind of feel football in the air, even though it's hanging under air that's 98 degrees.
0: You said it better than I could articulate. And we're also both long-suffering Met fans, but I'll save that for the end of the conversation. I know that. Good night,
1: Brian,
0: everybody.
1: Yeah,
0: thank you.
1: And me, we got to go get drinks or something.
0: You want to talk about that, or you want to get back to Brendan Sorsby? Because what was your reaction to Brett Yormark, who has never been bashful in taking a victory lap or expressing an opinion, shutting down any conversation of that whole situation? I thought he might come out and say, this is a sign of the unity of our conference. How did you see what happened yesterday?
1: Yeah, I think he is at the point where he's got a member that he needs to smooth things over with, and relitigating what went on with Sorsby and what went on with Texas Tech is not necessarily helping to smooth things over. Right? They have to live together. Texas Tech isn't going anywhere. Texas Tech is also very good, and it would behoove the Big 12 if Texas Tech continues to be very good and maybe makes a run at a national championship. So these two parties have to coexist. They went through a rough spot. Having somebody say, well, what are you going to do about Cincinnati? What did they know? Were you supportive before but not supportive later? Like, rehashing what happened, I don't think necessarily brings you to the detente that is needed between the Big 12, Brett Yormark, Texas Tech, Joey McGuire, Kirby Hoka, and most importantly, maybe Cody Campbell, the billionaire booster who sits at the top of the Texas Tech board. So, yeah, I wasn't surprised that Brett Yormark handled it that way, because I just don't know if continually hitting the same subjects over and over is necessarily helping what needs to happen, which is those two entities need to coexist.
0: Very logical, and I appreciate the overview. Since you mentioned Cincinnati, what do you make of the reports now? The NCAA, which is largely toothless but still has some enforcement powers, is investigating what Cincinnati knew and when did they know it, and what could they do at this point to that program?
1: Yeah, so it makes sense. I think if you've been around college football and the NCAA as long as I have, like, nothing caught me off guard. Also, just to be clear, they were sent a notice of or a letter of inquiry, which is a little different from a note. Actually, it's a lot different from a notice of allegations. They didn't send Cincinnati a letter saying, we know you did some things wrong. Or we have a feeling that you did some things wrong. Here are the things that we think you did wrong. You're going to have to answer for them. Inquiry is a little bit more of like, hey, that Sorsby thing, that was weird, huh? We'd like to ask you a few questions about that. As of right now, Cincinnati has reiterated over and over and over, they did not know that Brendan Sorsby had a massive gambling problem. Our reporting, my colleague Justin Williams' reporting, matches up with that, both what he's heard behind the scenes and directly on the record from Cincinnati, that while they knew he was interested in gambling on NASCAR, on UFC fights,
0: Polish
1: which
0: soccer
1: is legal.
0: Also was one
1: soccer
0: of his strengths, yeah.
1: But even that can move over into being illegal. You're allowed to bet MMA because the NCAA doesn't sponsor MMA. You're allowed to bet NASCAR because the NCAA doesn't sponsor NASCAR. You can do some other things. Obviously, he went way over the line. But Cincinnati has said, no, we did not know he was doing what he was doing. There is no evidence that shows he was doing what he was doing. But it makes a lot of sense that the NCAA would say, we would like to ask you a few questions. We would like to see some documentation. In fact, I wouldn't be totally shocked if they went and banged on Indiana's door and sort of said the same thing, like, hey, can we have a little discussion about what he was doing here and what you guys knew about it?
0: And it was important for you to go through the procedure there because you're right. It's a graduated, escalating process for the NCAA. As we've all learned over the years when they would have sanctions for things like bagels that should not have been purchased back in the day. I'm Brian Weber in for Jim Rome. We're talking college football with Ralph Russo. Check out his great work for The Athletic. Also, listen to the podcast, The Audible. It is compelling. Let me get you back to Texas Tech because last year was historic. They won the first Big 12 championship in program history. So with the returning talent, and I think people have overlooked what Will Hammond did before he got hurt, what are your expectations for Joey McGuire's team this fall?
1: I still think Texas Tech is the favorite in the Big 12. I would still pick Texas Tech to win the Big 12. The folks at BYU will feel slighted on that, and there's probably a few others. Houston, I think, believes it has a pretty good chance with Connor Wigman at quarterback, and Willie Fritz does a great job there. I don't think the defense is going to be quite as nasty at Texas Tech as it was last year when they had the number two. I should know this. I'm also a Jets fan. The number two pick in the country in David Bailey. And a bunch of other NFL guys on defensive line.
0: That's right, who almost was a Heisman finalist in New York City. They were outstanding on defense.
1: They should still be very good defensively. A.J. Holmes is a carryover. They went out in the portal and they put some pieces together. The Hammond thing is interesting. Texas Tech folks will tell you and swear to it that if he was healthy, he got injured at the end of last year and they weren't sure what his status was going to be coming into this year. If he was healthy with his knee, they would not have gone after Sorsby. We'll never know, will we? But he is a pretty talented guy who I think they are fairly confident that he could be a Big 12 championship quarterback. Now, I think the question becomes one of the reasons why they went all in on Sorsby is they want to win a national championship at Texas Tech. They don't want to just win the Big 12 and get shut out in the playoff. They want something that can do well in the playoff when they play SEC and Big 10 teams. So whether Hammond is that, I think there are questions still to be answered, but I still think they're the best team in the Big 12 with Hammond.
0: Ralph Russo is our guest. Check out his great work for The Athletic as we get you set for college football's return coming up next month. So you hit on BYU. Kalani Sitake is a frequent guest on the Jim Rome Show. So this audience knows what he has done, and the transition to the Big 12 has been seamless. Is this the year, in your opinion, that the Big 12 could finally get multiple teams into the college football playoff?
1: I am a little skeptical of that still. Hopefully Brett Yormark won't get a call from him, chewing me out as to why not. I think there might be a little, now we'll see. I will say this. I think they might be better situated this year than last year. And here's why. One game.
0: Notre Dame, right?
1: Exactly. Yep. I think if BYU beats Notre Dame, all of a sudden, it's been a problem. BYU hasn't had that big sort of marquee, or they didn't have that marquee non-conference win last year, that really elevating non-conference. And Texas Tech doesn't have it on its schedule this year either. You know, they booked a game against Oregon State when Oregon State was a used-to-be Pac-12 team as opposed to what the Pac-12 is now. So they've graduated on to Texas Tech needing bigger opponents, and BYU the same thing. If BYU was to beat Notre Dame, and then Texas Tech and BYU slug it out again in the conference, and, you know, one wins the conference and BYU does not, maybe BYU could be an at-large team. I don't know if BYU is up for that. I don't know if they're up for that level of challenge, because I saw the way they played Texas Tech last year. I'm not sure they'll be, well, they should take a little bit of a step forward this year. Bear Bachmeyer was a freshman who was basically like, you know, just throwing his head into piles last year to move the ball. And I think he'll be a more refined passer this year. So yeah, maybe. Let me revise that.
0: Okay.
1: I think they have a better chance than they've had the last couple of years, but I'm still a little skeptical because a lot is riding on that Notre Dame game.
0: Here's the good news. As a fill-in host, I'm back around Thanksgiving, even though the NFL is now trying to take that entire weekend. I always talk college football and during the holidays. So hopefully we can reconnect at that point. Before you go, because you mentioned the Mets-Jets duo of pain, which franchise has caused you more heartache, caused more sleepless nights? If you have to choose between the ignominy on a big word Wednesday of the Jets and the Mets.
1: That's a good question. I think it's the Mets. I think it's because they are my first love. I mean, they are definitely 1 and 1A. There is something about the Mets. I think the Jets have been easier to abandon. It's been easier to just say, like, not completely abandoned. They'll always be my team, but it's been easier to be emotionally divested from the Jets. Maybe because I cover college football and I'm busy when the Jets are terrible. Right? It's easy on a Sunday for me to just dig into my work and say, what's the score? Oh, they're embarrassing themselves on national TV again. I don't really have to worry about that. I've got other things to do. The Mets, for some reason, pull a heartstring that's a little tighter wound. And so, yeah, I would say the Mets have provided me more heartache, unfortunately.
0: Well, since the audience had to endure me talking about seeing Pele play in 1977 as a kid, you'll appreciate I go back to the Lee Mazzilli era. Before he played for
1: the Yankees,
0: when he was the face of the Mets.
1: That is my wife's favorite place. She used to have a Lee Mazzilli poster, apparently, in her bedroom. So I will always be her second favorite Italian from New York.
0: I can't top that. Ralph, as I said, I wasn't just filibustering. I've enjoyed reading your work for a long time. I'm so grateful that you took the time today and look forward to chatting with you, if possible, down the road.
1: Thanks, Brian. Anytime.
0: Ralph Russo. Terrific scribe, as we used to say. 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I had fun. Now, that's not the barometer of a good program. Hope you had a good time as well. Tried my best to walk that balance beam. Did I mention I used to do gymnastics? It's so narrow. How do you stay on? But a lot of content, a few laughs, good interviews along the way. I want to thank Ralph and his colleague at The Athletic, Zach Harper. I want to thank the full crew, Tom, Alvin, Alex, Nick, Lauren, who tried to distract me and destroy my career with an errant monkey. We're going to put that monkey back in the cage. I want to thank Jim and Craig Kitchen as well. Like it or not, I'm back tomorrow, and we're going to maintain the momentum here on the Jim Rome Show.
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17: A better life with Dr. Sanjay Gupta.
10: For years, we've been talking about both the positive and negative effects of being on social media. And I would say, by and large, for older adults, social media is net positive. Not all positive, but net positive. Helps them keep in touch with friends and stay social. But for younger people, social media use, especially heavy use, tends to be net negative. In fact, according to this year's World Happiness Report, youth who use social media more than 5 hours a day reported a lower level of well-being. And researchers who study this sort of thing found that many teens wish these platforms didn't even exist, and yet they can't seem to stop using them. Experts we talked to largely suggested two things. Ideally, along with your friend group, take some time offline. Also, try to recurate your algorithm so it shows you posts that'll make you feel good. I'm Dr. Sanjay Gupta, helping you live a better life.
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21: Sox now winners 9 of their last 11, pulling away from the White Sox. An 8-1 series opening win at Chicago.
22: We're playing good baseball right now, so just keep rolling. I think that, you know, Seeing these guys, you know, loose and going crazy is a whole lot of fun. A lot of big swings to miss. That was a lot of fun.
21: And Ness and Peyton Tully, after allowing just 2 hits over 6 shutout innings at the top, the Yankees have broken a franchise record, striking out 17 times in back-to-back games and 6-4 loss to the Rays. Both of those series continue tonight in Chicago and St. Petersburg. Jason Tatum conceding it's going to be weird next season without Jaylen Brown. He attended an event at Newton, Massachusetts. The World Cup finale in Foxborough tomorrow afternoon. This is a quarterfinal match. Kylian Mbappe and France are going to take on Morocco. That'll be late tomorrow afternoon at Foxborough. I'm Bill Haberman.
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25: The U.S. military launched more strikes in Iran. President Trump ordering another round, he says, after Iran shot at ships yesterday in the Strait of Hormuz. President Trump says that memo of understanding is now over. ABC's Selena Wang has more.
26: When it comes to Iran, the president has been sending a lot of mixed messaging on this as well. The president had just weeks ago called the Iranian people he was negotiating with strong, rational, now calling them scum, sick people. The president saying what changed is that he got to know them.
25: Iranian state media reporting strikes along Iran's southern coastal port town of Chabahar, including a pier hit and police station and control tower. The president also met with Ukraine's President Zelensky in Turkey along the NATO sidelines about the war in Russia, making a commitment, he says, to help Ukraine make Patriot air defense missiles, something Ukraine's leader has been requesting. Immigrant rights groups are demanding an independent investigation after Tuesday's fatal shooting of a Mexican national in Houston. ICE agents are calling the shooting of Lorenzo Salgado Arujo self-defense. Here's ABC's John Quinones.
27: ICE claims the man was evading arrest and that his car ran into another ICE vehicle. Araujo's family, though, says he was simply on his way to work. He was a construction worker. He was on his way to pick up some workers. And that he had spent decades in this country pursuing the American dream for his three sons. Some of them went to college. They're American-born sons.
25: Senate race in Maine heating up with pressure mounting for Democratic candidate Graham Platner to drop out of the U.S. Senate race following new accusations of sexual assault.
10: 18 Democratic senators have called for him to drop out, and that includes his two biggest allies in the Senate, Elizabeth Warren, who campaigned alongside Graham Platner in the spring, and Bernie Sanders, who is perhaps Platner's biggest supporter.
25: You're listening.
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7: Cloudy tonight, low 67. Humid with clouds and sunshine tomorrow, high 88. Thursday night, low 70. Friday, high 88. 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
8: 610 connector inbound between Route 10 and 95 is stop and go. Same goes for 195 east from 95 to the Washington Bridge. 195 west from Fall River Ave to Taunton Ave, going to take you 10. Same goes for 95 north between Route 10 and 195. Jamestown Bridge westbound between Eldred Ave and 1A is a 5-minute ride. Route 4 north between 102 and 95, going to take you a couple. 295 north and North Attleboro from Route 1 to 95 is a bit sluggish. 95 North between the Route 4 North Merge and Cohasset Road Overpass is slow as well. I'm John Laurenti with you right now, traffic.
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36: All the teams being competitive and being able to have a fun season.
37: That's right. Major League Baseball is in desperate need
6: of a salary cap. At least that's what Major League Baseball wants you to believe. And Major League Baseball wants you to believe that there are a lot of fans that think a salary cap would be a good idea too. Well, it's not. And I'm here to tell you why. Welcome into the Kevin Mac Sports Hour. I'm Brett Ferruccio in for Kevin McNamara tonight. K-Mac will be back tomorrow. And I'm sure he'll want to get caught up on all the things that he's missed, including probably the now red-hot Red Sox, which I've been hearing a lot about the last few days. The Red Sox, let's see, they've won 4 in a row, 8 of their last 10. They're still a million miles back of everybody of note in the American League and in the National League for that matter. And that's sort of why I've decided to focus on that commercial you just heard there, which is being played and just recently started being played by Major League Baseball all across their broadcast platforms. And that video, which you heard the audio cut of right there, is littered with fans, podcasters, as you heard, you know, talking about how, you know what, baseball could use a salary cap. It works in other sports and it will promote competition and parity. And littered throughout that video, you know, representing all of these fan bases, you heard that poor Reds fan. Well, what of the Reds? Won't somebody please think of the Reds? And littered throughout that video were headlines purporting how salary caps are great and non-salary caps are not great and things of that nature. And you're hearing all this. Major League Baseball is promoting this right now ahead of the All-Star game, for crying out loud, because they know that a lockout, a labor stoppage is coming as soon as December 2nd, 2026, when the current labor deal ends. And Major League Baseball, which is the owners of Major League Baseball, it's just like all these other sports, the owners are the league. They are sick and tired of spending money, even though they're all making it hand over fist. And so they're trying to get out in front with this propaganda that you'd have to be stupid not to want a salary cap. Hell, it works in the NFL. We all love football, don't we? And, you know, there's no Cincinnati Reds in football, and there's no Los Angeles Dodgers in football. And again, these things are just not true in terms of salary caps being good for competition and parity and open markets being bad and open markets promoting skyrocketing salaries and unmanageable situations for the owners of the team. And look, we heard one of the fans there talking about how those other leagues, the NHL, the NBA, and the NFL, you know, they all seem to have more competition and better competition throughout their leagues. And a lot of people directly tie that to the fact that there's a salary cap. I would ask that fan how the Washington Wizards have been doing as of late. And I could name dozens of other teams across those three sports that he mentioned that have had little to no success despite the fact that they've played under a salary cap. And most of those teams that have had zero success in salary cap leagues, not a mistake. It's because they've decided not to spend within the salary cap limits. And that's the real trick here that the owners in Major League Baseball want to play, is they want to move the window of perception, right? Just like in the NFL. The NFL, what? The salary cap, whatever it is, $200 million. Every one of those owners could spend more. All of them. They choose not to. They choose to work under this system because under this system that they've cultivated, everybody is always going to win at least a little bit, right? You can maximize how much you win. Coincidentally, that usually comes with how much you spend. The more you spend, the more you make in a lot of these situations, but you have to risk potentially losing money, and you actually have to spend and use those assets in real time, which a lot of these owners do not want to do. And that's really the problem across Major League Baseball, across all of the major sports, is that the owners, especially in this era where people have seen teams and continue to see teams sell for billions of dollars. Well, a lot of the owners that have been selling these teams for billions of dollars here in modern times have quite literally been making billions of dollars on these sales because they bought the team for $65 back in 1935 or whatever it was. Now, and this is the perception issue, you have modern owners buying in, expecting relative profits to what their predecessor saw, which is why you see owners coming in demanding taxpayer-funded stadiums, demanding new stadiums so they themselves can turn a new revenue stream. That is the problem, the perception of what owning a team means, the perception of what it means to make money and how much is enough. To the point, back to Major League Baseball, the salary cap. Okay, so we need this salary cap. Why? Well, you know, really the only reason you should need a salary cap in sports is if there are teams or even one team outspending the profits of the majority of the league, by which I mean, you know, if you had an owner come into Major League Baseball and say, I'm going to spend $4 billion a year on my team and I'm going to buy up all the good talent and things of that nature. Well, I'm here screaming today, other owners can afford to spend. They couldn't afford to spend then. And if that were a legitimate problem, which again, the hyperbole I needed to use there to make this work, if that were a legitimate problem, then yes, a salary cap would be a legitimate solution. But these owners are looking for a solution to a problem that doesn't exist because all of them are making plenty of money. The average MLB team makes $100 million from the national TV rights package that gets sold to Major League Baseball as a whole. So there's $100 million, boom, right off the top. Then the floor for ticket sales. Like if you stink and nobody comes to watch your team, you're still probably bringing in about $50 million a year in ticket sales. The window for ticket sales is between $50 and $350. So here we go, $50 and $350. So let's use the floor. So you get $100 million for TV. You get $50 million for the morons who come to watch your terrible team. Okay? That's $150 million. Right off the top, just from those two things,

0: and they make money. The Mets, right? And this is how it works. The teams at the bottom want a free ride, and owners like John Henry want to hide behind those owners. And they want to do so in the name of competition and parity. And parity's right. They're just spelling it incorrectly for my usage, because this is a parody of what actual sports should be. True competition should be. The players are doing it on the field. The billionaires should be doing it with their wallets. But instead, they'd rather just up their profits. And again, the Red Sox, who are spending less and less every year, the last fiscal year for which we have the accurate accounting, 2024, they made $500 million. And their attendance was up last year in 2025. So, look, there are a lot of people who will tell you that salary caps increase parity, competitiveness, and that if you have an open market, that salaries will skyrocket and become uncontrollable. But the fact of the matter is that in the open market, the market works itself out. This is just common sense. And really, in a situation like this, there have been studies and theories and, again, just economical common sense. The best thing for Major League Baseball is for all 30 teams to be spending as much as possible and trying as hard as possible. That is the best for Major League Baseball. That is the healthiest ecosystem it can possibly have. And by implementing a salary cap, they cripple that possibility. Can't do it. Can't spend. Sure, there'll be some teams that'll go above these cap numbers and pay some taxes. But to what end? At what point? We see that happen in the other sports. And the second the team wins, they pull back. Unless they're crazy like Jerry Jones. We need more Jerry Jones. We need more crazy people. That's what this business is supposed to be about. It's not supposed to be a money printing machine. And when billionaires try to turn like this and try to play the propaganda game, where they get fans out in front. Oh, yeah. These billionaires should spend less money. They're right. I'm siding with the billionaire. Please, whenever you find yourself, common person, saying something like that, try to say it out loud, looking in the mirror. You do not want a salary cap in Major League Baseball. It is not healthy for the sport. And even if it were, the reasoning that these guys are trying to use in order to sneak this through is just... Yeah, I can't really stomach it. But unfortunately, come December 2nd, they're going to lock out the players. The Major League Baseball owners are going to lock out the players. So again, while I'm glad that the Red Sox are hot and closing in on five games below 500, heck, they're only seventh in the wild card. Woo! Warm up the duck boats. This is Major League Baseball right now. This is the problem. Whether you're a fan of the Red Sox, fan of the Yankees, if you're a fan of baseball, the fact that the owners are mobilizing like this and the fact that they're using the language that they're using while still making money hand over fist. Again, it's nothing new, but that doesn't mean we need to like it. And that doesn't mean we need to follow along and pretend that, yeah, you know what? Actually, this is really good for the sport and this is what the sport has needed all along, because it hasn't. The sport needs better owners, not cheaper owners. And that's just a fact of the matter. I'm Brett Ferruccio, in for Kevin McNamara tonight. I got that rant out of my system. I've held the billionaires to account, at least for now. And as I said, Kevin McNamara, he'll be back tomorrow. He'll have a lot of hot takes, I'm sure, stored up from the past week that he's been off. To the point, while he's been off, he couldn't even keep those hot takes under wraps. So, coming up next, we've got the best of the Kevin Mac Sports Hour. And first up will be Kevin's take on the Jaylen Brown trade. I'm sure tomorrow, Kevin will unload all of his Jaylen Brown thoughts, his Jason Tatum thoughts, and things of that nature. But coming up next, you'll hear Kevin's initial reaction when he heard the news that Paul George was coming to town. That's next. 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Be right back.
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1: 610 connector inbound between Toby Street and 95 is stop and go. 195 east from 95 to the Washington Bridge is the same. You're looking at a 5-minute ride. 195 west from the Mass border to Broadway. Same goes for 95 north between Route 10 and 195. The Jamestown Bridge westbound between Helm Street and 1A is stop and go. 95 south from the state office's exit to 195 is a bit sluggish. I'm John Laurenti with your Right Now Traffic.
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11: Well, welcome to the Kevin Mac Sports Hour. And I am not in studio today, but enjoying a graduation ceremony featuring my daughter. So congratulations to Maggie. But huge sports news for sure with Jaylen Brown being traded by the Celtics. Now, obviously, we've talked about this on the show for a month, seemingly. At first, it didn't make any sense to me. So I didn't really pay attention to the Brian Windhorst and the Sham Sharania, etc., the experts with their ear to the inside of the NBA's executive offices. They were correct. The Celtics clearly shopping Jaylen Brown, and they end up making a trade with the Philadelphia 76ers. JB goes to a Atlantic Division rival in return for Paul George, 2 first-round picks, 2 second-round picks, And on the surface, I've received a million texts today from friends. What are the Celtics doing? What are they doing? Well, basketball-wise, this makes zero sense. Zero sense. They trade a top, you pick your number for Jaylen Brown, top 10, top 15, clearly top 20 player in the NBA. I don't care what the analytics say. I know what my eyes tell me, and I saw last year that Jaylen Brown is clearly one of the top 15, 20 players easily in the NBA. They get back Paul George, who was in that category, I don't know, 5, 6, 7 years ago. Not now. And you wonder what else? They didn't get any more players from the Sixers? Makes no sense. Correct. It makes no sense. Jaylen Brown, and you know, I believe we were the first ones to say this when Rooch and I had Tim Welsh, the former Friar basketball coach, basketball analyst, on our show last week. And Tim said, well, clearly the ownership, Bill Chisholm, etc., told Brad Stevens, we don't want two max players on our roster. Do your best to trade one of them. It was Jaylen Brown, and they end up trading Jaylen Brown. Now, Jaylen had a couple years left on his contract. Also, they needed to make a decision on extending Jaylen Brown's contract for 2 years and roughly $140 million. They clearly did not want to do that. So they trade Jaylen Brown. Now, they do get a max player back. Paul George has been a max contract player for several years. I believe the Clippers gave him that deal. You know, basically, his play has fallen off. That's exactly the scenario that the Celtics didn't want to come with Jaylen Brown. Jaylen's only 30 years old, etc. But the deal with Paul George is they have him for 2 years and huge money. He has a player option in the second year. He certainly will exercise it at, you know, it's like almost $70 million. So the Celtics trade a potential four-year max player in Jaylen Brown for 2 years max player of Paul George. That's it. Now, they do get two first-round picks. Now, the 2028 pick is not clean and clear. It's not definitely Philadelphia's. It's protected, whether it's going to be in the top 10. Might belong to somebody else if it's not in the top 10. And then the 2030 first-round pick. I'm sorry. Those potential picks in 2030 are literally 16, 17 years old. You have no idea what that is. And you have to ask yourself a question. Okay, you know, when all the draft capital is through, and the Celtics make those picks, then you can say, you know, good, bad, or indifferent on the trade. All I know is the Celtics just took a giant step back next year. And isn't that what's important? I mean, this last couple of years, the Celtics were in a championship window, for sure, with Jason Tatum and Jaylen Brown leading the way. Now it's Jason Tatum and, well, it's not Paul George. I don't think Paul George will even be their second-best player. Giant step back. You wonder what the Jason Tatums and the Derek Whites and even the Peyton Pritchards are thinking. Now, the Celtics have tinkered with the rest of their roster, adding free agent Mitchell Robinson, the center from the Knicks, who can rebound and block shots and can't make a free throw, and Mike Conley Jr., a veteran point guard, literally, you know, late 30s, a piece. Now, they still have their mid-level exception, a trade exception. I'll be interested to see what Brad Stevens does with that, if he can do anything with that here in the offseason. But Jaylen Brown is gone.
6: That's right. Jaylen Brown is gone, K-Mac. Welcome back to the Kevin Mac Sports Hour. I'm Brett Ferruccio in for Kevin McNamara tonight. And yeah, to sort of ping pong off of the rant I went on in the first segment, if there is no salary cap, then this isn't a decision the Celtics would have to try to clumsily explain to people, right? I mean, the NBA, as we know as Celtics watchers here, has the salary cap with built-in tax aprons or penalty levels, more or less, that the Celtics needed to scramble under. And again, if Bill Chisholm is cheap, if he's cheaping out on Jaylen Brown, then that is what it is. But the fact of the matter remains that the collectively bargained contract and structure for which the Celtics are dealing under penalizes you heavily for spending money, right? Like, not only in tax dollars, which, again, who cares? These people can afford the taxes that they pay, but in literal maneuverability, things you're able to do free agency-wise, trading-wise, is hampered if you spend too much. I mean, again, they give away the game here at a lot of turns, these billionaires, in terms of, oh, woe is me. We have to spend too much money. By the way, we're still making money, but that's not the point. We could be making a lot more, and the product could, I guess, be better, too. Sort of. And speaking of the product being better, no, nobody believes Brad Stevens that Paul George, you know, he doesn't even really say it with a straight face. I know Dan Shaughnessy of the Boston Globe asked him, you know, what would 10-year-old Brad Stevens think, you know, of this move? I'm pretty sure he'd think that the team got worse. And Brad Word saladed his way around and talked about optionality, which has become the buzzword. And a lot of people have asked me, you know, and Kevin just sort of talked about it there. They're like, well, you know, Paul George, he's under contract for 2 years. And you know, the money he makes is almost the same as Jaylen Brown. How can you still be chirping about how this is a salary move and a money move for the Celtics? And first of all, I love their use of the word chirping, and I salute them for it. And secondly, Paul George will not be on this team a year from today, okay? So the money, oh, and how are they going to get rid of him? Well, unfortunately, they're probably going to have to tag on those first-round picks that they just got for him in order to move him. And no, another max player will not be coming back in return. Two players will be coming back in return. Again, look, the Celtics, I could tell you the grand strategy right now. If everything works out perfectly, they will find their next Jason Tatum or Jaylen Brown one way or another through the draft, most likely, and they'll pay a king's ransom to get up to get that player. They should have done it in this draft, by the way, if they really had all their ducks in a row, or duck boats in a row, I should say. But that's what they want, because they feel that in this era, they need depth, or at least that's what they're selling. Fine. Well, we also know that you need star power. Depth is great, but star power needs to come with that depth. And the only way to have both of those things in the quantities that Brad Stevens claims he needs them to be in, and to his credit, I suppose, the way that these championship teams of late have been structured, you need to have young stars under team-friendly deals. And right now, there's really only the one in Jason Tatum, and you're going to need more than that in order to get back to where the Celtics have been as championship contenders for the past several seasons. But again, hey, you know, mediocrity is king, right? And maybe if Brad Stevens is serious, he saw the Knicks, who were down 2-1 in the first round and finished behind the Celtics in the regular season. He looked at the less talented Knicks and thought, you know what? Maybe I don't need to spend all this money. Maybe I don't need all this talent. And again, it's thoughts like that that I've penalized John Henry for the past 20 years, looking at the Tampa Bay Rays and saying, you know what? It's working for them. Maybe I could try that out. No, bad. This is competition. And the ownership and the coaches should be acting like it the same way that the players do. And they're not. And that's a large part of what's missing in sports right now. And it's prevalent in Major League Baseball, but basketball certainly doesn't escape my wrath either. Especially when, like I said, the illusion that salary caps are good is just a bill of goods that ownerships and leagues have sold to fans throughout the years. I'm Brett Ferruccio in for Kevin McNamara tonight. K-Mac back tomorrow. And who knows, maybe he'll want to talk some Patriots when he gets back. Right? I know, the Red Sox are red hot, and he'll probably have a lot of World Cup thoughts. But the Patriots will start taking center stage sooner rather than later, especially with the Celtics trading everybody and the Red Sox mired in mediocrity. So, coming up next on the best of the Kevin Mac Sports Hour, K-Mac and I react to the Patriots' schedule. How many games are they going to win? Probably all of them, right? Well, stay tuned, because you'll have our breakdown coming up next. 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
1: Well, as I take my last look at you right around 4 tonight, the 610 connector inbound between Toby Street and 95 is stop and go. The 610 connector westbound has no delays whatsoever. 195 east from 95 to the Washington Bridge is stop and go. Same goes for 195 west from Pawtucket Ave to Broadway. 95 south, you're free and clear from the Mass border all the way down to the airport connector. 95 north, you're looking at a 5-minute ride from Elmwood Ave to 195. Everything else is moving at or near the speed limit. Have yourself a great night. I'm John Laurenti with your Right Now Traffic.
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4: This is the gauntlet. The Patriots are starting out with an absolutely brutal schedule here with Seahawks on the road. We know that's a difficult one. Then you have Pittsburgh at home. That is a little bit of a break. Week three, you've got the Jaguars in Jacksonville. That's a difficult game. And then you are at Buffalo. Listen, I think they'll split with Buffalo again. They split with the Bills last year. Raiders, Jets, Bears, Dolphins. Then you go to Chicago. That could be a turning point in the 2026 season. It's a short week. It's a Thursday night game. Caleb Williams, Drake May, Ben Johnson, Mike Vrabel. Then you've got the Dolphins in Miami. Then you have the Packers. Then you go to Germany.
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11: 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It's the Kevin Mack Sports Hour here on News Talk 99.7 FM and AM 630 WPRO and 790 The Score. Okay, here are the highlights of the 2026 Patriots schedule. Crazy tough start for the Patriots in 2026. A Super Bowl rematch in Seattle. It's the toughest opener in the league, right? You're playing the Super Bowl champions on the road when they get their flag or whatever they do. You know, those things the Patriots used to do when they open their season. Now they show up and have to watch that show out there in Seattle week one.
20: That's pretty exciting.
11: Week two. Home game versus the Steelers. That's a must win if you look at the rest of this schedule. They go to Jacksonville in week three in late September. One of the hottest games I've ever been at was in Jacksonville. I remember it clearly because I played the stadium course, the TPC stadium course, you know, Sawgrass, and it was absolutely brutal. Just to get around 18 holes. The next day, the Patriots played, and fans were literally dropping in the stands. That's what the Pats could be walking into on September 27th.
21: Duval.
11: Oh, yeah, that's right. We'll see him down there. Blanking.
6: Liam Cohen.
21: Duval.
11: I always think of his dad, Tim Cohen. Anyways, Liam Cohen. Yeah, Liam Cohen. By the way, another playoff team. And then they have to get on, you know, the New York State Thruway and get out to Buffalo and play in the new Highmark Stadium against, well, their number one contender in the AFC East. That's four playoff teams to open. A 2-2 start would be great in my eyes. A few more highlights before we dig into it. Five of the first eight on the road. And I'd say the only team that, well, I guess two teams. Stink. At Vegas. I'm sorry. Only one team stinks. At Miami. Yeah, they stink. Five night games. One at 9:30 in the morning in Munich, Germany. Another gauntlet right after Thanksgiving. At the Chargers. The Bills at home. The Vikings at home at Kansas City. You would assume Kansas City is ready for a big bounce back year. Patrick Mahomes is healthy. A three of those four, by the way, in prime time. Five games up. They play on five different networks, if that matters to you in your entertainment budget. Bottom line, so remember last year when the Pats went 14-3 and they had a historically easy schedule? Every week we saw that they were playing seemingly one of the worst teams in the league week after week. That is gone, baby, gone. Now a first-place schedule, a Super Bowl team schedule. And hey, I say bring it on. We're going to find out exactly where this Patriot, you know, operation program is under Mike Vrabel. Oh yeah, Mike Vrabel. It's funny. Instead of focusing on the challenge of playing the Super Bowl champs in week one, everything I read is like, oh, and the Patriots, you know, they have this distraction with Mike Vrabel and Diana Russini. Okay. All right.
22: And I can go back through it, but I'd rather not.
11: Roots, the NFL and the media kind of dribble things out a little bit before they drop the hammer with the complete schedule on Thursday night. And, you know, I'm not surprised by anything. If anything, it's just that these games knock up against each other, not only at the beginning, and we had known before last night what their opening stretch was, but you know, when you play this first place schedule, you're going to play an awful lot of good teams. And I guess we can go game by game and say, well, yeah, they were good last year, but they won't be good this year. I'm not sure if there's many of those teams either. When you look at it, maybe Liam Cohen's team, although they were young, certainly a surprise. Can they do it again? Maybe the Chargers, not a lot of softies in there.
6: No, not a lot of softies. And as we've discussed many times before, right, that's a result of finishing high in your division. For those who don't know how the NFL scheduling works, we've talked about it before, but oh, my team got stuck with an X schedule. No, I can tell you what your team's schedule is going to be, relatively speaking, years down the road.
11: That's right.
6: You play certain divisions. Everybody in your division plays a similar division in the AFC, a similar division in the NFC. And then this is where your schedule gets difficult. You play teams that finished in the same place that you finished within your division last year. That's basically what swings this whole deal.
5: Yes.
6: Every year is, so the Patriots went from playing a couple of fourth place teams. Now they're playing a couple of first place teams. And since the margin for strength of schedule is so small, like people talk about, oh, toughest schedule versus weakest. I mean, the win percentages are still pretty damn close to each other between the top and the bottom. So, you know, just a couple games here or there can swing it. It certainly seems as though the Patriots have a tough road, you know, out of the gate. But, yeah, you got to play these games at some point. And if anything, if you wanted to spin it, I would say that, you know, these tough games out of the gate, it's better to have them in a row than spread out under the condition that if you catch some sort of lightning in a bottle, and I don't need a miracle, but maybe you have a game plan that teams aren't ready for. Maybe you have a strategy that teams aren't ready for, you know, just to be extreme with it, like the Wildcat, right? Something like that. It might take a team a month to adjust, the league to adjust to something like that. And I'm not talking about something that extreme, but if these teams were spread out, if those games were spread out, maybe you wouldn't have that type of advantage. You know, if you're looking for a silver lining.
5: Yeah, and it's tough to find one until the games start and you realize, oh, you know, Pittsburgh is horrendous.
6: That's right.
5: Or Vegas is really bad.
6: Yes.
5: You play the Jets twice. They're as bad as anybody in football. Maybe they're a little better this year. But
6: Miami, you could just flip.
5: Miami.
6: Yeah,
5: I mean,
6: flip them.
5: Yeah, so, I mean, right there you have six wins. The over-under for the Patriots is 9.5. That is, they won 14 last year. Okay, they didn't get worse. It's simply a reflection of this schedule. I will say that, and they do play, like you said, the division, the cross division that they play is the NFC North. Very good, you know, a division with Green Bay,
6: yep,
5: and the Bears,
6: yep,
5: and Detroit.
6: And you can get fortunate in that sense from year to year.
5: Now, I will say that the home road is really important. And the Patriots were a good road team last year. But do you throw out almost everything that you gained last year because of the difference in the strength of schedules? I'd say no. You know, a young team, young quarterback. Think about a year ago at this time, we really didn't know what Drake May was. We thought he had talent. We certainly didn't see that he would become a MVP candidate. Was that strictly because of the soft schedule? Well, we're going to find out this year and probably find out by Halloween.
6: Yeah, and you were just talking about, you know, this time last year. Yeah, this time last year, people were looking at their schedules across the league, seeing the New England Patriots and saying,
5: thank you.
6: Yeah, right, exactly. So, I mean, I've told this story a million times, and it's incredibly short, but when it comes to this stuff, the thing that always sticks in my head is, you know, the number of fantasy football drafts I've been in where people, you know, you'll pick somebody and they'll be like, uh-oh, haven't you seen who that guy's playing in week 17? That's when the playoffs are. You're going to be in trouble. And it's like, why don't you give me the lottery numbers while we're at it here? You're telling me what's happening 4 months from now with confidence. Like, are you listening to yourself? So there will be a Patriots, you know, showing up on the Patriots schedule, but it works the other way too, right? Some teams will be better than you thought, but that's another reason why I'm not so worried about this quote-unquote gauntlet to start the season, because the naysayers around here have all of those other teams getting markedly better.
5: Sure.
6: Right? And that's what you do, but it's like, uh-oh, Seattle, they clubbed you last year. It's going to happen again this year. Well, I mean, that's still a very tough game. I'm not saying the Patriots are going to win, but that's just not how this stuff works, or we wouldn't have so much fun picking games at the end of every segment. Yeah, and we do. We have lots of fun picking the games every week. Friday, Bags Munman. He's gearing up, I bet. Just, you know, weeks away from the start of the NFL season. And look, right at the end there and throughout that segment, K-Mac and I discussed how, you know, the difference in strength of schedule from year to year is really just a handful of games. The Patriots, you know, they played a fourth place schedule and now they're playing a first place schedule. Well, if you're looking for the next Patriots, you know, in terms of the next team that's going to turn a flip like that, look at the teams who might be on the rise but will also be able to benefit from that quote-unquote weak schedule like the Patriots did last year. Just like the Patriots were viewed as a team that could potentially rise, there are other teams down there. I know the New Orleans Saints come to mind just as a trendy one that I've heard people mention, though that is not necessarily an endorsement from my end. I'm Brett Ferruccio in for Kevin McNamara. K-Back is back tomorrow to helm the Kevin Mac Sports Hour. But before he gets back, I've got to make some golf picks for you folks. I promised last night the Genesis Scottish Open is getting ready to gear up tomorrow, prepping for the Open Championship, which is just around the corner. I'll have some Scottish Open picks for you next. 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
1: Appears that Scheffler is going to shoot all four rounds in the 60s for the first time in a major. Be the seventh Open champion to do that as well.
2: Scotty Scheffler has his Open Championship and the third leg of golf's Grand Slam.
3: Yeah, Scotty Scheffler wasn't able to complete the Grand Slam here recently. Sure, that'll be a storyline. Moving forward, Lord knows golf needs all the captivating storylines it can get. I'm Brett Ferruccio, in for Kevin McNamara. This is the Kevin Mack Sports Hour. And yes, we have the Open Championship coming up next week. But this week, we have the very famous tune-up for the Open Championship, the Scottish Open. And hey, you know, not to brag here, but twice, I've given the correct winner to the Scottish Open on these very airwaves. So let's try to make it a third time, shall we, with the Kevin Mack Sports Pick of the Night.
4: It's the Drunk Crypto Bros.
3: Yeah, I'm sure there'll be plenty of Drunk Crypto Bros at the Scottish Open. And again, like I said, I've successfully navigated this field several times, notably on the Kevin Mack Sports Hour. I picked Robert McIntyre, who came through victorious at 50-1. I have another 50-1 shot too. So, you know, this is something that you're going to want to hear. First up, though, I gave you last night someone that I had been looking at for the Open Championship, and I still like this golfer for the Open Championship at 25-1 or higher, and that's Ludvig Åberg. I also like him this week for the Scottish Open, although I wouldn't go any lower than 20-1, and I've seen him much lower than that at several sports books, but I got him at 22-1 yesterday, so good prices are still out there. However, my bigger bang for the buck pick when it comes to the Scottish Open, the Genesis Scottish Open, is a 55-1, 60-1, somewhere in that neighborhood shot, and that's Christopher Rattan, I think, is the youngster's name. I'm not completely familiar with his game, just like I wasn't familiar with Robert McIntyre's game, for the record. But Rattan is one of those golfers who's trending very well and whose game fits the course very well. So, again, that's what you look for in golf is from week to week. Obviously, Scottie Scheffler and Rory McIlroy, who you will find at the top of these betting charts as the favorites. Guys like that are more consistent. That's why they have those lower numbers. But again, you actually have to win the tournament if you're betting on a golfer to win. That's why golfers back in the pack, in my opinion, offer so much value, because Scottie Scheffler at 6 to 1 to win the tournament, then that means that Scottie Scheffler needs to win like 15% of the time that he plays in this tournament or just in general. And while from week to week, certainly you can bet on Scottie Scheffler or Rory McIlroy and win, the real value comes in, you know, those other guys who are slated to only win 2% of the time. They can win 4% of the time, 5% of the time, or just once is all you need for this particular example. So keep that in mind. Scheffler, McIlroy, guys like that, they're great for top 10, top 5 bets due to that consistency. But if you're looking for bang for your buck when it comes to the winner, look down the odds charts. Those guys come through all the time. I like Christopher Rattan and Ludvig Åberg for the Genesis Open. K-Mac's back tomorrow. Woo! Everybody rejoice. Thanks for hanging in there with me over the last week. I'm Brett Ferruccio, in for K-Mac. Tune in tomorrow at 6 p.m. K-Mac will be here.
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0: A lot of hype, a lot of expectations, solely, not maybe solely, but a big reason being that Mike McDaniel is coming in here, and we saw what he could do with Miami. Maybe that is a product more of Devon Achane just being a stud running back than directly translating to Amarian Hampton being one of the top five running backs this season, if not top three running back. But I like it. It's a bold take. You think I have a bold take for saying that Saquon's going to bounce back and look closer to the 2024 Saquon than last year? We'll see who's right. 310-840-4910, the number to join the show. You could call, you could text. Who do you think has the bigger season? Are you a fan of Amarian Hampton with the Chargers? Do you think Saquon's due for a big bounce back year? We'll take your calls and your texts on that when we return. And also, we'll get into our three-point stance for the Detroit Lions. Is that offense going to be a top five offense again this year? More importantly, are the Lions going to be back to a playoff team? We preview the Motor City when we come back. He's Brad Evans. I'm Pat Boyle. This is BetMGM Tonight on Westwood One Sports.
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14: A better life with Dr. Sanjay Gupta.
15: There are lots of things you can measure to get an idea of how healthy you are at any given moment. Temperature, heart rate, blood pressure, just to name a few. But how about how healthy you will be and how long you're likely to live? According to a new study out of the University at Buffalo, two simple strength tests are pretty accurate at predicting longevity in older women. One is hand grip strength, and the other is how quickly people can stand up from a seated position without using their arms. By the way, I remember interviewing former President Jimmy Carter when he was quite old and being really impressed how he just popped out of the chair without using his arms. Not a lot of older people can actually do that. But I think the message here is that maintaining strength as you age is going to help you perform everyday activities, but also help you avoid injury and stay independent. I'm Dr. Sanjay Gupta, helping you live a better life.
16: To be talking basketball.
17: I can't even think about basketball right now after I just heard you tell me some kid who's in high school shot a 60 at Wanamoyser. What is going on? A 60, Kevin?
18: It's a birdie shoot for these kids, and I can't say I'm surprised, but we can marvel.
19: KMAC on Sports, live and local every weekday at 6, 790 The Score.